on, let's just love him right now all across this room. We love you, Lord. We thank you, Lord. We thank you, Lord.

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But God is faithful, who will not suffer you to be tempted above that ye are able, but will with the temptation also make a way to escape, that ye may be able to bear it.

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Hi, this is Cheryl. I dearly love listening to Oasis Radio in Tulsa. It's anointed. Brother David Ingalls is anointed. The prophecy spoken over him years ago said that a new anointing would flow out from him, and those who believed and received that anointing would be healed in their bodies, harmony would come to their homes, financial needs would be met, the yoke of bondage would be broken because it's the anointing that breaks the yoke. So I realized that I need to be under the umbrella of this anointing because I want my life to be a manifestation of health, blessing, and victory. So I'm keeping my spirit renewed and strengthened by listening to this Anointed Oasis Network.

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1: We serve a mighty God, and we can trust Him. If you're beat down from the strain of life, you can run into His arms. You don't have to be afraid. Some of you need the Lord to touch you fresh and new. You need to give Him your life and let Him give you His wonderful presence, His peace, His joy, His anointing.

Trust in the Lord and do good. So shalt thou dwell in the land, and verily thou shalt be fed. Delight thyself also in the Lord, and he shall give thee the desires of thine heart. Commit thy way unto the Lord. Trust also in him, and he shall bring it to pass. Psalm 37:3-5.

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It is our pleasure to provide quality Christian programming for you and your family.

Christ hath redeemed us from the curse of the law, being made a curse for us. For it is written, Cursed is every one that hangeth on a tree, that the blessings of Abraham might come on the Gentiles through Jesus Christ, that we might receive the promise of the Spirit through faith.

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KNYD, Broken Arrow, Tulsa, Oklahoma. KMSI, Moore, Oklahoma City. WYCS, Yorktown, Hampton, Virginia. KOZO, Branson, Springfield, Missouri. And WOFN, Beach City, Canton, Ohio.

James 1:19, "Wherefore, my beloved brethren, let every man be swift to hear, slow to speak, slow to wrath."

These things I have spoken to you while being present with you. But the Helper, the Holy Spirit, whom the Father will send in my name, he will teach you all things and bring to your remembrance all things that I said to you.

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And this commandment we have from him, that he who loves God must love his brother also. 1 John 4:21.

Be not afraid of sudden fear, neither of the destruction of the wicked when it cometh, for the Lord shall be thy confidence, and shall keep thy foot from being taken.

Evelyn the Bishop of Okmulgee, Oklahoma, and I am so proud to know about Oasis Network, and God has given me a little jingle that I want to pass along to you that explains exactly how I feel about Oasis Network. The heart prints of Jesus are heard everywhere when Oasis Network fills the air. Our Oasis of Love changes life forever and sets the captives free. Not for just a day, a week, a year, but for all eternity. There's preaching, teaching, prophecy, and songs of joy and praise. And there are times it'll put my feet to dancing as God's heavenly music plays. I thank God for his obedient servants of love. And don't you know, he's up there cheering you on from his throne room up above.

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1: The Lord spoke to me and told me some things. He said, you'll begin to write with a new anointing. And through the music and through the singing as you minister forth, my anointing will flow out from you. Those who believe that and receive that anointing will be healed in their body. Financial need will be met. Harmony will come to the home. The yoke of bondage will be broken because it's the anointing that breaks the yoke. I'm David Engels, and this is the Hour of Anointing.

0: Acts 11, verses 13 and 14, "And he showed us how he, that is Cornelius, had seen an angel in his house, which stood and said unto him, Send men to Joppa, and call for Simon, whose surname is Peter. Verse 14, Who shall tell thee words, whereby thou and all thy house shall be saved." As we read in Hebrews 11, 6, we find these words, "But without faith it is impossible to please him. For he that cometh to God must believe that he is, and that he is a rewarder of them that diligently seek him." God demands that we have faith. And if he demands that we have faith when it's impossible for us to have faith, then we would have a right to challenge his justice. But if he places within our hands the means whereby faith can grow and faith can be produced, then it becomes our responsibility. It rests on us whether or not we have faith. God has told us in Hebrews 11 that without faith it's impossible to please him. But he's also told us how to get faith. If we don't have faith, it's not God's fault. To blame God for our lack of faith is nothing but just a person's ignorance. God has provided the way whereby we can have faith. I read from Romans 10, verses 8, 9, and 10, "But what saith it? The word is nigh thee," that means near you, "even in thy mouth and in thy heart, that is the word of faith which we preach, that if thou shalt confess with thy mouth the Lord Jesus," or the Lordship of Jesus, "and shalt believe in thine heart that God hath raised him from the dead, thou shalt be saved. For with the heart man believeth unto righteousness, and with the mouth confession is made unto salvation. For whosoever shall call upon the name of the Lord shall be saved. How then shall they call on him in whom they have not believed? How shall they believe in him of whom they have not heard? And how shall they hear without a preacher?" Verse 17, "So then faith cometh by hearing, and hearing by the word of God." After studying these passages of Scripture, there's particular about three steps that a man takes. First of all, he confesses. Number two, he believes. And number three, he accepts. And to whom is this salvation available according to verse 13? Whosoever. According to verse 17, where does faith come from? By hearing the word. Now we're going to read again Acts 11, 13 and 14. "And he showed us how he," Cornelius, "had seen an angel in his house, which stood and said unto him, Send men to Joppa, and call for Simon, whose surname is Peter, who shall tell thee words whereby thou and all thy house shall be saved." So these are going to go to Joppa, and they're going to tell how that people can be saved. God instructed Cornelius to send for Peter in order for he, Cornelius, to learn the plan of salvation. As we read in Mark 16, verses 15 through 18, Jesus told his disciples, "Go ye into all the world and preach the gospel to every creature." Now Cornelius, as yet, had not heard this glorious gospel. He was not saved. God told Cornelius to send for Peter in order to learn the plan of salvation. Verse 14 says, "Who shall tell thee words whereby thou and all thy house shall be saved?" Why did Cornelius have to send for Peter? Why couldn't the angel have explained the plan of salvation to him? Well, angels cannot preach the gospel. God has given the privilege and the task to us as believers, to man. The verse, "Who shall tell thee words whereby thou and all thy house shall be saved," shows that people are saved by hearing words. And the reason for this is because faith cometh by hearing, and hearing by the word of God. God was, God is, God shall be a saver. And God was, and God is, and God shall be a healer. And God is a saver and a healer because he is unchangeable. The entire Bible, Old and New Testaments, displays God's healing power, his saving power, and what he wants to do in the lives of people. Acts 14, verses 7 through 10, "And there they," that is Paul and Barnabas, "preached the gospel." You know what the gospel is? It's the glad message. The gospel is the good news. So Paul and Barnabas preached the good news there. "And there sat a certain man at Lystra, impotent in his feet, being a cripple from his mother's womb, who had never walked. This same person heard Paul speak, who steadfastly beholding him, that is, Paul is looking at him now, and perceiving that he had faith to be healed, said with a loud voice, "Stand upright on thy feet," and he leaped and walked. Now, if we just casually read over this, we're going to miss what he really said. Someone would say, well, isn't it wonderful how Paul healed that man? But Paul did not. The man was not healed because Paul was an apostle. He was not healed through Paul's faith. The man himself had faith. Paul did three things, and the man did three things. Paul did these things. He preached the glad message. He told him words whereby he could be healed. Paul perceived that the man had faith to be healed. Then thirdly, Paul told the man to stand up and walk. Now, the man did three things. This man heard Paul preach that healing was available, and he saw himself healed, that is. Number two, he had faith to be healed. And number three, he leaped and he walked. Where did the man get the faith to be healed? By hearing Paul speak the word of God. What did he speak? He preached the glad message. Paul preached a gospel of salvation and healing. Romans 1:16, "For I am not ashamed of the gospel of Christ, for it is the power of God unto salvation. To everyone that believeth, to the Jew first, and also to the Greek." God was, God is, and God shall be a saver of mankind and a healer of mankind. He continues to do it. He is the all-loving and almighty God, who is the God who's more than enough. And we find out that our faith comes by hearing and hearing by the word of God. This man heard the word of God. Faith came into his heart, and he had faith to be healed. So we find that by hearing the words of God, our faith is built to receive the things of God.
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2: He is going to work the miracles through you and through me because we have the body. You can't send the Holy Ghost to the hospital to heal the sick. He doesn't have a body. Oh, he has the ability to heal. But you see, as long as the lease is on this planet, he has to do it through somebody. Now, certainly there are some things that God can do through special graces, special manifestations of the Spirit. But you see, there are certain things God cannot do. And God works generally through mankind on this earth, you see. And through prayer, through people praying. If two shall agree on earth. Now, why does that have to be on earth? Because on earth is where you have authority. But now, look, verse 26. I have declared unto them thy name and will declare it. How's he going to declare it? He's going to declare it through us. He has given us his name to use. Now, with that background, come back with me over here to the 9th chapter of Matthew, verse 27. And when Jesus departed, two blind men followed him, crying, saying, Thou son of David, have mercy on us. And when he was come into the house, the blind men came unto him. And Jesus saith unto them, Believe ye that I'm able to do this? And they said unto him, Yea, Lord. Then touched he their eyes, saying, According to your faith be it unto you. According to your faith. Now, the amazing thing that if you study the ministry of Jesus and the miracles of healing that's recorded, and of course, not near all of them are recorded, but in about 80% of every place that there was a healing miracle, what we call a miracle of healing, Jesus said it was their faith that made them whole or indicated it was what they believed. And see, sometimes people miss this. And they say, well, now, you see, if so-and-so's really anointed, then everybody would get healed. But that didn't happen in Jesus' ministry. Now, that surprises some people. They think that he did. But now, we'll see it in a little bit. Notice in verse 35, And Jesus went about all the cities and villages, teaching in their synagogue, preaching the gospel of the kingdom, and healing every sickness and every disease among the people. Now notice, he healed every sickness and every disease among the people. It does not say that he healed all people. Yet in some multitudes, every person that even touched him got healed. But there is a difference than healing all manner of sickness and all manner of disease among people and healing all people. Because you see, it depended on what they believed sometimes. Now come down to the 10th chapter here. And when he had called unto him his 12 disciples, he gave them power against unclean spirits to cast them out, to heal all manner of sickness and all manner of disease. Now notice again, not all people, but all manner of sickness and all manner of disease. Because if he could not get the people to believe, Jesus himself couldn't heal them unless they believed. Now you will notice from Luke's account, go with me to Luke the 10th chapter. Amazing things happened in Jesus' ministry. And the ministry of the disciples.

What we see is the same as God had sent Jesus into the earth to destroy the works of the devil. Jesus said, so send I you, and I'm going to be in you the same as God is in me with the anointing to destroy the works of the devil. So here he said, in whatsoever city you enter, if they receive you, or in essence, if they receive the word that you preach, then he said, heal all the sick that are therein. Why? Well, he says, when you get them healed, tell them the kingdom of God just came nigh to you. The kingdom hadn't come yet. The kingdom came on the day of Pentecost and was set up in the hearts of men. It was just close to them. If they could get everybody in the city healed when the kingdom hadn't come yet and the new covenant's not in operation, then what ought we be able to do knowing that the kingdom of God is in us? Luke 17, Jesus said, they won't say lo here and lo there. Behold, the kingdom of God is within you. Now, you have to realize how Jesus was speaking. See, we talked about it the other night. God speaks the end from the beginning. He calls things that are not as though they were. Jesus had not yet died. He had not yet made all the provision. But it's like I said, he was putting it on his credit card, his MasterCard, and he's going to pay for it. So he considers it already done. Go to Mark's Gospel, the 10th chapter again, verse 46. They came to Jericho, and as he went out of Jericho with his disciples and a great number of people, blind Bartimaeus, the son of Timaeus, sat by the highway side begging, and when he had heard that it was Jesus of Nazareth, he began to cry out and say, Jesus, thou son of David, have mercy on me. Many charged him that he should hold his peace, and he cried the much more great deal, thou son of David, have mercy on me. Jesus stood still and commanded him to be called. They called the blind man, saying unto him, be of good comfort, rise, he calleth thee. And he cast away his garment and rose and came to Jesus. Now I want you to notice this garment that he cast away was his license to beg. He said, I won't need it anymore. So he just pulled it off and threw it down. I mean, if somebody else gets it and he doesn't have it, he don't have any way of making a living. Jesus answered and said unto him, what wilt thou that I should do unto thee? The blind man said unto him, Lord, that I might receive my sight. Jesus said unto him, go thy way, thy faith has made thee whole. And immediately he received his sight and followed Jesus in the way. Now here again, it says his faith has made him whole. Your faith can make you whole. You see that Jesus, in Mark's Gospel, the 5th chapter, the woman with the issue of blood. Here's a woman that has tried everything she knew to do. Spent all the money she had, probably rich when she started going to doctors. Was nothing bettered, but rather grew worse. She had a grew worse image. But now I want you to notice what happened here. Let's just start verse 22. Behold, there cometh one of the rulers of the synagogue, Jairus by name, and when he saw him, he fell at his feet and besought him greatly, saying, my little daughter lieth at the point of death. I pray thee, come lay thy hands on her, that she may be healed, and she shall live. Jesus went with him. Much people followed him and thronged him, and a certain woman which had an issue of blood, 12 years, had suffered many things of many physicians, spent all she had, nothing better, but rather grew worse. When she had heard of Jesus, came in the press behind and touched his garment. For she said, if I may but touch his clothes, I shall be whole. Straightway the fountain of her blood was dried up. She felt in her body that she would heal of that plague. Jesus immediately, knowing in himself that virtue had gone out of him, turned him about in the press and said, who touched my clothes? The disciple said, thou seest the multitude thronging thee. Sayest thou, who touched me? And he looked around about to see her that had done this thing. The woman, fearing, trembling, knowing what was done in her, came and fell down before him, told him all the truth. And he said unto her, daughter, thy faith has made thee whole. Go in peace and be whole of thy plague. She said, when I touch his clothes, I'll be restored to health. What did that represent? The hem around his garment. God told him in the book of Numbers, sew a fringe around the border of your garment that represents the covenant of God. She established her point of contact. When I touch his clothes, I'll be restored to health. See, the Bible said Jesus of Nazareth was anointed with the Holy Ghost and healing power. He went about doing good and healing all that were oppressed of the devil. Didn't say his clothes were anointed, said he was anointed. But see, she's established her point of contact, that covenant.
Why did she slip up behind Jesus? Because the ruler of the synagogue, Jairus, is standing right by him. He's the one

0: can have her stoned to death for what she's doing. It's illegal for her to be in public in her condition. She thought, I'll slip up behind her and get my healing. Nobody will know different, and I'll go on home. But Jesus felt power go out of him. Now the multitude thronged him. Many people had touched him, bumped up against him. Some of them touched him just to see if any sparks would fly. Nothing happened. What happened? It was her faith that drew the anointing out of Jesus. But he said to her, daughter, thy faith has made thee whole. Go in peace and be whole of thy plague. I was in Florida several years ago. There was a lady who met me on the sidewalk before the night service and said, would you pray for me? Said, I've had a headache for 30 years. Said, I know what it's like to be without a headache for 30 years. I said, well, are you going to be in the service tonight? Well, yeah. She said, I'll be there. I said, well, come on, God will heal you. And she came to the service that night. And I taught the word. And then I laid hands on the sick. She came in the line, and I heard this in my spirit just as I walked up to her. And I heard it in my spirit say, tell her she'll be healed instantly when you lay hands on her. So I just said what I heard in my spirit. Well, I touched her, and she went out in the spirit. I went on and ministered to some others. And when she got up off the floor, I heard the Spirit of God say this. I heard this on the inside of me. Tell her to go in peace and be whole of that plague. So I said, sister, the Lord said, go in peace and be whole of that plague. In other words, don't let it come back. I asked her, I said, where's the headache? She said, it's gone. I just said what I heard in my spirit. Don't let it come back. See, most people lose their healing over a counterattack than any other one thing. Most of the time they'll say, I thought I was healed, but I guess I'm not. And then it'll come right back. God bless you. I do appreciate you joining us for the Concepts of Faith broadcast today. Now, our offer this week is book offer number 7504. 7504, Your Spiritual Authority. 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Now, this book, Your Spiritual Authority, was formerly entitled Authority in Three Worlds. So some of you may have it. We've put a new cover on it. We've changed the title, and it'll be a blessing to you. It's entitled Your Spiritual Authority. Now, here's some of the things we talk about in this. We talk about the fact that your body gives you authority on this planet. Man under authority is the title of the first chapter. Then chapter 2 is entitled In His Image. Chapter 3 is Dominion Through Words. Did you know that the Word of God gives you authority and dominion on this planet? Genesis chapter 1, God said, let us make man in our image and our likeness. Let them have dominion. So dominion through words. We speak words based on the authority of the Word of God. Chapter 4 is keys to understanding the Bible. Chapter 5 is Noah's covenant. Chapter 6 is Abraham's covenant. Chapter 8 is authority of the body. Did you know that your body gives you authority on this planet? That's the reason Jesus had to be born with a flesh, blood, and bone body, because it gave him authority here. But God anointed him after he was 30 years of age with healing power and the anointing of God to destroy the works of the devil. He had the authority to before he was 30, but when God anointed him, he began to destroy the works of the devil. That's Your Spiritual Authority, 180-page paperback for $11 plus $4 postage and handling. That's a total of $15. 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
2: 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Now, I said to you, hope is important, but hope is not faith. Because you see, the text said, now faith is the substance of things hoped for. So hope is important, all right, but it can't take the place of faith.
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2: Smith Wigglesworth said there's something about believing God that'll cause God to pass over a million people just to get to you. Hallelujah. And I'd go in the strength of that all day long. When we finished, it would leave me. Well, I don't need it now. Amen. But every day I'd make it, and every day it would come. That strength would come. I think there's something that we really missed that I wished we could get in this area of healing and health. Dr. A.B. Simpson says in his book, his testimony, you know, in the book Gospel of Healing, in his testimony. Dr. Simpson was a Presbyterian minister, pastor of a Presbyterian church. In his mid-40s, he developed a heart condition. Best doctors in America, he went to Europe to doctors there. They all told him he had about 6 months to live. He could fall dead any minute. He said the time came when he almost fell in on top of the casket when they'd burying people. And if time finally came that he could only minister on Sunday, he'd have to go to bed after Sunday night service, stay in bed all the week till Saturday. And he said, dreaded to see Sunday come. But then people in his church began to testify about being healed. Now, there was Dr. Cullis, who was a Baptist pastor in Boston, Massachusetts, who preached divine healing. And some had been healed there. And then some of these people, as Dr. Simpson said, I knew them personally. They were members of my church. I knew that if they were healed, which they were, it had to be by divine power. Medical science could not help them. And there they were in good health. So he said, I took a 2 weeks leave from my church, went up on my farm in New England states, and just spent 2 weeks with the Bible. I'd go out and sit down on the ground, prop my back up against a tree, trunk of a tree, with my Bible and notebook. Started with Genesis, went through the Bible, studying the subject of healing. Is healing for us today? At the end of that 2 week period, I wrote down on a sheet of paper three things. As I have come to see, according to the Word of God, that healing belongs to us today. By faith I receive my healing. Secondly, I promise to use this new strength and life for God and God's glory only. Praise God. So on. Now, when Dr. Simpson wrote this edition, or the testimony that was put in this particular edition of the book that I have, he said that he was 72 years of age. And he said, as I sit here and write this, at 72 years of age, most all the time I work anywhere from 16 to 18 and sometimes 20 hours a day. And at the end of the day, I feel so refreshed that I believe I could start all over again without sleeping. Because I've learned to walk in the life of God, in the strength of God. Oh, hallelujah. Paul said something about one of the church he wrote to, the life of God being made manifest in our flesh. I've learned to walk in the life of God. I believe that's what came down on me. Praise God, was the very life and the strength of God. Well, that very day that Alton Lewis said, this old 240 is gone, don't be anybody left, he fell out. Didn't even make it through the day. I was still there. In fact, I was the only one of the original group that was left when we finished the job. Now, to show you that I had to do my part and uphold my part of the bargain and the deal, the man wanted to hire me permanently. Well, you wouldn't want to hire somebody that's not doing his job. That's a cinch. You'd want to get rid of them. Amen. Amen. And so I didn't want to work because I'm ministering everywhere I can. I'm going into full-time ministry, and it's just part-time, so I don't want to go full-time. So he said, well, would you do this? Would you work for me? and help me. He said, see, I've got to deliver all over North Texas here. Shrubs, flowers, you know, plants, trees. And he said, we take them and deliver them. I made these orders, took these orders in the fall, you see. And now when we delivered them in February and March. And he said, we plant them for the folks wherever they want them. And he said, you take these other, this is a good Baptist deacon, a good fine saved man. He said, you take these other fellas. And he said, right there in front of the ladies, they're always a cussing or saying something vulgar or blowing smoke in their face. And he said, they'll plant a flower or a shrub or something, turn around and step right on top of it. But he said, you don't smoke, you don't cuss, and you don't talk vulgar and nasty, and a good Christian witness. So I went along for about a month to work with him. Made me $30 for that month. Man, that's a lot of money in those days. And I need to buy me some clothes. I got to go preach. Yeah, you get a good pair of shoes for 98 cents from J.C. Penney's. Dressed up on that $30. Amen. So, you see, you hope. See, hope is important. We must not belittle hope. You hope for physical strength to do the work, to do the job, to do what you know you must do. Faith says, God is the strength of my life. Hallelujah. Faith will always say whatever the Word of God says. Now, when you get out beyond saying things out beyond the Word of God, you're not in faith. And that's where folks miss it a lot of times. Now then, sometimes in my studies, first of all, as Baptist, they taught me that in discussing Bible subjects and Bible doctrines, that sometimes the best way in the world to find out what something is to find out first what it isn't. And so before we go further in discussing and talking about and finding out what faith is, let's get on that side and see what faith isn't. Now, I said to you, hope is important, but hope is not faith. Because you see, the text said, now faith is the substance of things hoped for. So hope is important, all right. But it can't take the place of faith. And that's where we make our mistake. Now, we know, of course, that in the 13th chapter of 1 Corinthians, that Paul, in talking about love there, the great love chapter, as we call it, then he said, now there abideth faith, hope, and love. They translated it charity into King James, but it's the Greek word for love, agape, love. Now there abideth faith, hope, and love. All of them are important. Well, now, faith can't take the place of love. But yet, they work together because Paul said in writing to the Romans that faith worketh by love. Well, hope is not love. Hope is not faith. Then if I substitute faith for love, it won't work. You know, I think a lot of faith people try to do that. They try to substitute faith for love and seem to think if I've sort of got a superabundance of faith, you know, that that'll substitute for love. It won't. I said it won't. Faith can't take the place of love. Love can't take the place of faith. Our hope can't take the place of faith. Faith can't take the place of hope. Hope is important. Sure, but when you try to put hope in the place of faith, you fail. I saw this from experience then on the field, going from church to church, praying with people. Because I used to, in the services, and you understand when in a small church service, you can do things differently than you can in a big auditorium meeting. You don't have time in a big auditorium meeting to just take time personally with every person in some detail. You got hundreds of people there that can't come any other night except the night they want hands laid on, so you go ahead and lay hands on them and a certain percentage of them gets healed. But back in those days in a church meeting, you've got, you know, anywhere from a couple of hundred to 500, 600 or 700 people in some of the larger church. That was a large church in those days. And you were there not just for a few nights, but I'd preach 3, 4, 5, 6, 7, 8, even 9 weeks in one church, 2 services a day. Then you've got time, you see, because they're going to be there. You don't have to get to everybody tonight to minister to 25 people or maybe even 50. So after I preached, I'd sit in the chair. Now, the reason I sat in the chair, you last longer. You've already preached for an hour, you see, spent physical energy. You see, here's another place that people make a mistake. They seem to think because you're anointed and called of God that you oughtn't to get tired. Now, that's ignorance gone to seed. Sure, you're going to tire out. When you get tired, you see, the Holy Ghost is ministering through you and flowing through you. When you get tired, it's difficult to yield to the Spirit. When you get tired, I learned from experience, the anointing to minister will leave you. And I don't lie to people. I just stop if they want me to minister anointing. If you've been to my meetings in time past, I stop a lot of time right in the healing line. Just stop right there and said, folks, that's it. I don't have it. Anointing left me. Or I'm just wore myself out. And I'd promise God one time I'll never push my body that far again when I feel myself coming up to it a stop. But I would sit in a chair on the platform, and usually a small church, a platform not this high. If you could imagine, it'd be about as high as that third step there, and sometime only the second one. So these people are right in front of you. And they'd come by one. Well, sometimes I'd just take hold of their wrist or their hands and just sit there, and they'd stand there and hold their hands a little while. And I'd say, what's your name? Well, Susie Jones. Well, what did you come for? Well, if you're not careful, they'll give you all of Grandpa's history, Grandma's history, Aunt Jane, Uncle John, and Brother Tom, and finally get to themselves. And they're sick sometimes from the top of the head to the bottom of the feet. And they want you to pray for all of it. So, you just stop them. Because if you get started that way, everybody will try to top the other one. Tell it bigger than they told us. So you just stop them right off.
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3: Yeah,
4: it'll be here before we know it.
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3: Yes.
4: And, you know, we want to go through life gracefully, but, you know, when those problems come, you have to have grit and determination. 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
6: Welcome to the Capps Chapel Broadcast. My name is Annette Capps, and I am so glad you have joined me today. And as you listen, I pray that the Word of God will come alive in you, and you will receive a fresh touch of the Holy Spirit in your life. In Luke chapter 1 and verse 13, this is the word proshuke. Zechariah, your prayer has been heard and you will have a son. What was he without? A son. He did not have a son. There was a need for a son, a need for a child. And so here it says, your prayer has been heard and you will have a son. So evidently, at a place and time, he was praying to God about this situation. Now, in Luke chapter 5, verse 33-34, they came to Jesus and said, John's disciples fast and pray. How come yours don't? Now, that's not an exact quote. That was with Arkansas accent and everything. John's disciples fast. What are they fasting and praying? Well, they're repenting and they're praying for the coming Messiah, right? So they have a period of time in which they fast and pray. So in general, when we look at this word, it means a prayer that takes place at a certain place at a certain time in general. Remember when Jesus went up into the mountain to pray and it said he prayed all night?
7: Yeah.
6: That's the word that's used there. What was he doing? He was fellowshipping with God. It was fellowshipping with God. So that's a place of prayer, of addressing God. Obviously, if we're praying for needs, we need to be addressing God also in our prayers and talking to the Lord and communication with him. And communication is a two-way street.
7: Yeah, yes.
6: Okay? So he's saying this, there's this second kind of prayer. Now, in Acts chapter 2 and verse 42, the church, newly born, it says that they devoted themselves to teaching, fellowship, and prayer. What kind of prayer did they devote themselves to? Well, it was this kind, proshuke, because it says, if you read about it, it says that no one had any needs because they had everything in common. So what were they doing? They were fellowshipping with the Lord in prayer. They dedicated themselves to spending time praying, communicating with God. And then in Acts 3 and verse 1, it says, Peter and John went to the temple to pray at the hour of prayer. Now, the Muslim people have is it three times a day? Five times a day. They have a fixed time and place and way that they pray. That's a type of prayer. So Daniel, I think he prayed three times a day, or did he pray five times? I don't know. I didn't study for that. But he had certain time of prayer, a dedicated time of prayer. And how many of you know it's easier to pray and communicate with God if you have a space to do that? Some of it may be your car. Some of it may be, you know, your spare bedroom. Some of you, who knows? But it's easier to do that if you have a place. So it indicates a fixed place or a time. Now, if we go back to what Jesus said when the disciples said, teach us to pray, what did it sound like? Even though that was the Old Testament, that was not under the new covenant, so to speak, Jesus had not been crucified. This is in the Old Testament, but it gives a really good example of what the different kinds of prayer. Our Father who art in heaven. So who are we praying to? Hallowed be thy name. And then we have the will and purpose of God. Thy kingdom come, thy will be done on earth as it is in heaven. Too much of prayer is based upon what we think should be happening.
7: Right. Yeah.
6: And not what God's will is. Now, when I say that completely apart from what God's established will is, that all men be saved, all men and women be saved, that healing is in the atonement.
7: Yes.
6: Are you with me?
7: Yes.
6: That we are redeemed from the curse of the law. I'm talking about situations that are, life is like a whole bunch of intersections. Okay? And you get to some and it's like, well, this doesn't have anything to do with salvation or healing or anything else. So what is that? That is an intersection in which you need to establish the will, plan, and purpose of God before you pray. So the first thing you need to pray about is the what is your will, plan, and purpose? What do you have in mind for that? Show me. Open my eyes. You know, the Bible is full of this saying. He that has ears to hear, let him hear. Mm-hmm. Open their eyes that they may see and perceive. So a lot of times we go into something thinking we know what needs to happen. Mm-hmm. And we don't really. I've had to go through a lot of years where I arrived at the place that, hey, I don't know. I don't know. I remember many, many years ago, people that asked me questions. I go, oh, okay, I got the answer right here. You know, I got the answer. Well, I have the answer in the Word if you have a question about scriptures. Mm-hmm. But when you come to me and say, what should I do? If it's not clearly marked out in the Word of God, I can't tell you what to do. And here's where it comes to a lot of times with other things that are going on when things happen. You know, I've had stuff where people have acted really weird and I can decide, well, they don't like me.
7: Yeah.
6: Okay. Or I can decide there's something wrong with me, something wrong with them. Or I can say, God, what's going on here? Mm-hmm. What's going on in this situation? And so that's where I get the information in prayer,
7: mm-hmm. Yes.
6: Communication.
7: Yes.
6: It's the second one. It's the prayer addressed to God. So Jesus said, our Father who art in heaven, hallowed be thy name. Thy kingdom come, thy will be done on earth as it is in heaven. And then he goes into the void of give us this day our daily bread. If we don't have food, then we need bread. Mm-hmm. And then it goes to another point, forgive us our trespasses. Mm-hmm. As we forgive those who trespass against us. Now, I'm going to take you down through this. It's really quite interesting. And I'm hoping that the Holy Spirit just wraps this up and lands us right where we need to be. So, okay, let's talk about intercessions being made on behalf of men. This is the word entities. And it means, intercession means, you know, I've never looked this up. Shame on me. I have never looked this up. It means intervention. That makes sense. Have any of you ever interceded on behalf of a child or your dog, your cat, whatever, something's going on? It's like, whoa, wait a minute. Wait a minute. Wait a minute. I'm interceding. I'm intervening in this situation. Right? So it can mean intervening. It actually literally means an intersection. So when you're interceding and praying for someone, you're going to an intersection to put up a roadblock in prayer so that that person makes the right turn. Are you hearing me?
7: Yeah.
6: You're coming to an intersection there. But now this was what really surprised me here. Literally, when you get to the bottom of this, it means to hit the mark. Intercession is hitting the mark. It's a bullseye. How many of you have ever thrown darts? Just like, get right in the center, right? Right in the center. Anybody here ever shot a bow and arrow, you know? It's like, man, I'm aiming for that middle mark there. I mean, I'm going to get that. The better I can get, I'm going to win, right? I'm going to get it. Mm-hmm. So it means, literally, interceding means to hit the mark. To hit the mark means to obtain what you are after.
7: Whoa.
6: I think I'm going to have to just, like, do this whole thing again, because it is so good to hit the mark, to intercede, to intervene, to bring to an intersection. What is that round circle on that little target other than an intersection of the very middle bullseye?
7: Yes, yeah.
6: To hit the mark. To hit the mark in prayer is what that intercession word means. Now, we can think of it this way, and I know most of you probably aren't hunters, but if a hunter, let's go back in the old days, let's say, a hunter goes out and in the mountains, he goes out to hunt and he's looking for prey. He better be good, whether he's using a bow and arrow or a gun, he better be good at what he's doing, because if he misses the mark, he goes hungry. But if he hits the mark, he not only feeds himself, but he can feed his family, in certain instances, his entire community.
7: Yes.
6: If he hits the mark, hits the mark. And that's what's happening with the hunter and the prey, is they are obtaining what they're after. So when you're praying, you want to obtain what you're after. So it means you have to pray accurately. So what good does it do if you shoot and you totally miss the intersection and the mark?
8: Yeah, right?
7: Yeah.
6: What good does that do?
8: None.
6: You miss the mark.
7: Yeah.
6: You miss the mark.
7: Yeah.
6: So the intercession means to hit the mark. And interestingly enough, the word for sin means to miss the mark. Isn't that fascinating?
7: Yeah.
6: It means to miss the mark. All right. So let's get the final one here and then we'll move back. So it also says thanksgiving is the fourth type of prayer, so to speak. Thanksgiving. And it comes from a word from where we get the word Eucharist. Does everybody know, heard the word Eucharist? If you're Catholic, you probably are familiar with that, or even some of the other Protestants, but we don't really use it a lot in charismatic circles. But anyway, it is a thanksgiving. And so what it means is to show oneself. Now, I took this because what is thanksgiving? I mean, what does it mean? Thanksgiving. It means if you show oneself gracious, kind, and benevolent. Well, I trust you have enjoyed our time together today at Capps Chapel. It's important to me to hear from you and know that you are listening on this radio station. 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

0: 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In Luke chapter 5, we read where Jesus calls the disciples to harvest a large catch of fish. The harvest was so great that their nets began to break. 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
1: 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Tom serves as pastor of Good News Church in Yukon, Oklahoma, and is our teacher on this daily program. 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
0: I know there's things happening out here and all that, but y'all don't live in somebody else's misery. Don't drag all that darkness on your sunshine. Why don't you just realize God's doing something in the day that we're living in? No, we need to thank God. And our confession, and my confession, I'm not just pinning this on you. Lord, thank you that the fish are swimming to the net, Lord. Thank you that you're causing people to come into the light. You're causing people. And you say, well, Pastor, do you have any Bible for all that? You know, I've quoted these scriptures to you before, but that one there in the Old Testament where God says, ask of the Lord rain in the time of the latter rain. Ask of the Lord rain in the time of the latter rain. We're living in the time of the latter rain. We want more rain, more of the outpouring of the Holy Spirit. Now, I'm going to tell you, the way of the transgressor is hard. The way of the prodigal son was a hard path. And when the prodigal came back and got right with God, you know what? There was rejoicing. There was joy. There was a sound of music. There was a sound of dancing. There was a sound, hear this, of a banquet. So I just want to make sure that our message has the right tone. Now, I am 100% about repentance. I'm 100% about turning to God. But the Bible does say that your weeping shall be turned into joy. And I tell you, when I came to the Lord, it was joy. It was joy unspeakable and full of glory. It was just good to know, praise God, I found my purpose in life. One of the pastors we work with in the Czech Republic, his name is Dan Kolinger. Dan was born under the Communist Party. In other words, it was still Czechoslovakia. It was right before the revolution. And he tells a story. It was through a charismatic Catholic minister. He said, I got born again. And he said, there was such joy in my life that he was dating his now wife. And he said, you know, I showed up at the house and they were dating. And he said, soon as she opened the door and she looked at him, he said, soon as my wife looked at me, she says, what happened to you? And he says, why do you ask? He says, you're smiling. And he said, I was so at peace with God, and there was such a sense of rest in my spirit that I know I'm right with God. He said, I smiled so much on day one of my salvation. On day two of my salvation, my face was sore from smiling all day. The Lord put this in my heart. It was like the church, Tom, the church has got to have more joy in it, period. Because there's a lot of sadness in the world, right? It's just a spirit of frustration is loose. People get frustrated over everything. But we just got to make sure the church is not participating in the frustration. We're participating in the joy. So the fish are swimming. And then verse number 7, a shout for help brought their partners in the other boat. And soon both boats were filled with fish on the verge of sinking. Isn't that wild? It'd be one thing to say you sank one boat. Now, I've often thought on Acts chapter 2, because it talks about on Acts chapter 2, you know, you had initially the outpouring of the Holy Spirit. And then the Bible says Peter preached on the day of Pentecost. And the Bible says there were 3,000 people that were baptized. Well, I saw this statistician and he was talking about in order to baptize 3,000 people, he was talking about how many baptisms got to take place every minute. And he said, man, that's a lot of baptisms. I mean, that's a lot of people, 3,000 people. I mean, you're doing it one by one or you're just doing it in mass. Y'all under, come up. And this is we call it an infant church. It's just getting started. But I mean, you got 3,000 people baptized. And then you get over there after the man was healed. You remember the man at Gate Beautiful that was healed. The Bible says 5,000 people were added to the church. And so then it says in Acts 6:7, a great number of priests were obedient to the faith. Now, what I'm getting at is, in this case, it wasn't just one boat that got full of fish. There were multiple boats. Now, here's what I'm believing, and I was praying today, and I just feel this in my spirit. You know, I don't think there's like going to be some move of God that there's just going to be like this spotlight on one city in America, and that's where it's all happening. I believe there's just going to be like spotlights all over the nation and say, well, you know what I'm saying? It's like not like this celebrity. He's got a corner on it. Because those always blow up. Do you know that always blows up when you got one guy that's hot dog? You know, it's like all the focus is on that. And they're not trying to draw attention to themselves sometimes. Sometimes, they, unfortunately, that may happen. But God wants to break this up to where there's one person getting the glory, and it's God Almighty. And so there's multiple boats getting filled with fish. God wants to fill up churches. When I was in high school, I was a part of Faith Tabernacle. You all drive down I-40 right where Whitewater is, and then you go across the street. They're doing a big remodel. Well, that was my home church. I moved to Oklahoma, and my parents looked for a church, and they found that one. It had a youth ministry, and they said, well, you know, Tom, let's go here. And it was where we were supposed to be. That was the only church I was in when we moved here when I was in high school till the time I came to this church. Does that make sense? So from 17 to 27, that's my church. Amy Simple McPherson did a revival years ago in Oklahoma City, and it birthed this, what became Faith Tabernacle. And then the church grew, and they moved it out here at I-40 in Portland. The first few years we were there, they had built it. At that time, that wasn't a developed area. So I'm there, and we had a pastor come in, and he was a new pastor, and he said, now, y'all better get ready, because this Sunday, here's what he said, this Sunday, we're packing the house. It was Easter Sunday. I got faith. We're going to pack the house. But look, I've been there. I've been there on Wednesday nights. You got 2,000 seat auditorium, and we'd have 75 people. And he said, you better get here early. This one, he said, y'all better get here early because we're going to pack the house on Easter. And I remember thinking, okay, I'm going to get here early, but it's not because it's going to be packing the house. I mean, I was like, this is going to be a sight. He said, oh, yeah, we're going to pack the house. And it was God, because that building, you know, we'd had 400 or 500 people. That was a good, I think about 450 people voted him in. And so, you know, it may have 550 or so on a Sunday morning. How many know you got 550 people in this sanctuary? You're like, oh my Lord, it was wall to wall. You got the same crowd in a 2,200 seat auditorium. It's like, where did everybody go? Well, I'm going to tell you, that Easter Sunday when he came around, this was in the 80s, he said that. I still remember it was wall to wall. People were everywhere. There were people all up in the balcony. Nobody, they used the balcony for storage. And I can remember there's, you know, that was back in the day when everybody had their Easter dresses. There was a little girl that came to church and she had her Easter dress and had these long white sleeves. And she went up on the balcony where the banister is looking down, and it was solid dust. And I still remember her coming down the steps from the balcony in her dress. She just had dust all over her because, you know, nobody. Hey, what I'm believing in the days that we're living in, that the churches are not going to be museums like they are in Europe, but they're going to be places where people can come and experience the presence of Almighty God. That's what I believe. I said, Pastor, do you have any Bible? If he can move on a bass or a crappie or whatever fish this was, I don't know. Thank you, Ralph. It makes no difference. You know what? God is still moving on hearts today. Now, how do I know that? Because you're here. You know that? Emmett's here. What brought him here? The Spirit of God. I'm not just talking about here in this church, but I'm talking about in the kingdom here. What brought you here? What brought you into the kingdom? The Spirit of God. Did you come the first time God beckoned you? No, you probably didn't. But, you know, eventually there was something in your spirit that you thought, Lord, I got to get right with you. Life isn't working. I need to get right with God. I need to come to you, Lord. I need to give my life to you. What I want us to just have faith for, Lord, thank you for moving on people. Because I'm telling you, we feel like, well, we just need for people to see right and wrong. And if they could see right and wrong, they would vote the right way. But y'all, they're seeing right and wrong, but they're voting. Why? Because the Bible says the world will love itself. It's the word agape. They love the darkness rather than the light, and they didn't want to come to the light lest their deeds would be exposed. Those are the words of Jesus. We think, we just need to raise up a greater clarion call. There's some places maybe that needs to happen, but I tell you, there's a clarion call going out, but there's still people saying, no, I don't want that. I want over here. But the thing that can change people's hearts is the Spirit of Almighty God. And He's doing it. He's changing hearts. And don't side in with the devil, side in with God. And so Simon Peter, verse 8, when Simon Peter realized what had happened, he fell to his knees before Jesus and said, "Oh Lord, please leave me. I am such a sinful man." For he was awestruck by the number of fish they had caught, as were the others with him. His partners, James and John, the sons of Zebedee, were also amazed. And Jesus replied to Simon, "Don't be afraid." Now notice this. This is why I say this is more than about fish. It's more than about money to pay next week's bills, in this context. It includes that, but it's more than that. Here's why I know this is, we say it's a metaphor. You know what I mean by that? It's a picture. It's a foreshadowing. Jesus replied to Simon, "Don't be afraid. From now on, you'll be fishing for people." As soon as they landed, they left everything and followed Jesus. So you see, that's, to me, that's clear as a bell. This is about people coming into the harvest, coming in. It's about God moving on people. It's about, here's this, y'all. It's about the right time. You know, there's sometimes you say, "Well, Pastor, I tried reaching that person. They're not real open right now." You know what the Lord's saying? Go and look again. I learned this lead in on soul winning from somebody, and it's been very helpful to me. When they would come to me, they'd always say, "Pastor, with your permission, I was wondering if I could do this, like bless a missionary. With your permission, I'd like to maybe give a gift over here in this department." And they'd lead in with that statement, "With your permission." Well, I took that and I thought, boy, that's a great lead in. So when I'd go visit people in the hospital, I'd always say, "Hey, with your permission, I'd like to pray with you. With your permission, I'd like to pray with you that you could have the assurance of eternal life." I've used that so many times. And one time I visited, there was a guy, and this fella, he had been in church, but you can be in church without getting born again. And this man was in church, and parents were church people, but he'd never been born again. And he got a really serious diagnosis. His family said, "He's at Mercy, could you go visit him?" And I walked in to visit him, and I started talking to him. And he, did not have that assurance of salvation. He just knew, he knew intuitively, "I don't want to meet God the way I am." And I looked at him, I said, "Sir, with your permission, I'd like to pray with you that you could have the assurance of your salvation and know for certain that you have eternal life." And he said, and this really doesn't make sense, but this is what he said. He says, "You don't need my permission. Let's pray." Well, I kind of need it. But anyway, so we prayed together.
2: 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It is also a message for us today that the Lord is still moving upon people's lives to bring them in to his kingdom.
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6: Well, hello there. Welcome to Wednesday. Guess what Wednesday is? 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It's time to gather with the believers. Well, praise the living God. I'm so glad you're with me today. And again, want to remind you about our Wellspring podcast on YouTube. And I can remind you again that all Praise Center Ministry services are now broadcast on YouTube live, I think. And then they're uploaded. And if you want to see this preacher in action preaching, I'm teaching you on the radio. But if you want to see me preaching the Word of God, you can go on either to our website or you can go on YouTube at our website. Or you can find us on Facebook, excuse me, and go to Facebook and type in Praise Center Ministries, St. Paul, Oklahoma, and surely something will come up. Amen. But other than that, you can go to our Wellspring podcast on YouTube called The Wellspring, and we are there dropping one every Friday, a new podcast, and we're going into depth on some subjects and just ministering the Word of God, the pure, true Word of the living God. And if you need more teaching, or you want somebody that, if you trust this pastor and to give you the truth, and you want to help disciple young people that may need the depths of the teachings that we do, put them onto the Wellspring podcast. And you can see my handsome son, Justin, there. As Brother Marcus Lamb used to say, my beloved son in whom I'm well pleased. And I say that about my Justin. And so we're just delighted that you are with us today. And I'm talking about something that the Holy Spirit really began to deal with me about 6 or 8 months ago on the subject of respecting the rhythms of life that God created, respecting the timing for our physical being, respecting the timing for our spiritual being. And again, Wednesday night, you need a midweek, or if your church does on Thursday or Tuesday or whatever, you need an uplift. You need a pick me up. You need to gather with other believers. The timing of everything we do in life, our meals, our sleep, our rest periods, our vacations, and then all of the order of things as God laid it out in His Word concerning our marriages, how that should work, what that looks like. And by the way, marriage in God's mind, and He's the creator, is one man, woman, one woman for life. There's no other type of marriage, and everything else is a sham and a lie. There's one marriage, man and one woman for life. One man, one woman for life. That is marriage. And that's what works. Nothing else works. It may appear to work for a time, but it's all an illusion. What does it look like when I raise my children according to the plans in God's Word? Well, you'll find out when you go to the Word of God and study these subjects. And thank God we have, you know, a lot of good study tools today, and you can pull it up on your phone or computer instantly, any subject. Now, I will give you this caveat. You need to read it in the proper translations of the Bible. And although there's so much debate, but if you want to know what this 53-year student of the Bible believes, actually, I've studied longer than that, about 55 years. I studied the Word of God, and if you want to know what I believe, having read many of them and compared scripture with scripture and translation with translation,

It was created as a King James Version because the man commissioned it doesn't mean he went to heaven. I hope he did. But the point being, stop getting hung up on King James. If you want to get hung up on something, get hung up on the fact that, I'm going to get in trouble, but the NIV was translated originally by a group of people that contained some people of homosexual background and wanted to justify that. So don't give me grief over the King James. You don't know the history on the other translations. And Westcott and Hort tried in the 1880s to corrupt the Revised Standard Version, and they did. So what do I read? I'm telling you, stick with the King James. Some of the newer ones coming out, when I really am comfortable with telling you what those are, I will. But until then, stick with the King James Version because it was translated from the proper text, and it was pretty much a word for word and thought for thought where the word for word didn't work. Translation. You know, there's a lot of paraphrases out there like the Living Bible and the New Living, and it's a good paraphrase, but it's not word for word, thought for thought translations. God knew how to get one publication to the earth as a publisher from heaven. And if he couldn't do that, he's not God. So just hear me out. Read the King James Bible. It's easier to memorize. It's succinct. It's quick. And if there's an archaic word you don't understand, you can instantly find out what it means with your computer or your phone. So these are the things that I like to say about it. And by the way, there's not hidden books of the Bible. God Almighty, through his divine providence, decided those extra biblical books were not on the par of inspired scripture. So no, nothing's been hidden from us. The Lord said the things that he's revealed are for everybody. The secret things belong to him. God knew what to put together, and you need to read it. And you're safest with the King James Version. And so that's my soapbox to help you. And by the way, all the others are nearly impossible to memorize succinctly. They have no poetic flow. And so that's what I'm talking about. Stay with the patterns that God brings to you that are here to protect us. Well, what are those patterns, Pastor? Well, we're going to start. Number one, you can go to Exodus 20:11. You can go to Genesis chapter 1, and you can find out that God wanted us to understand that we need to live 24/7 in his patterns. He gave us 7 days a week. He gave us 360 days a year originally. And he tells us right off in the Old Testament, Exodus 20:11, that we need to work for 6 days and rest on the seventh and worship. God knew what he was doing when he put this together. And our world, because of the love of money, has deviated from that. And as I shared with you yesterday, I believe it was, well, my job makes me work 10 and I'm off 5. Well, that's fine right now if you need a job, but pray that God will give you the kind of job that follows the biblical pattern and work toward that. Because here's a startling fact that maybe nobody's gotten through your head. God's way will be the easiest and best way and bring you the most peace and contentment. Any other way will have problems. It will have challenges. It will have its own set of pain that it brings because it's not God's flow. So the number one point of this message is in following God's and respecting God's prescribed order and rhythms in this natural world is you need to work 6 and rest 1. And on the one you rest, you need to worship God. You need to worship the Lord. You need to spend time in rest and study and prayer, maybe fasting. And the other 6, God gave you 24 hours. That's 3 segments of 8, which means we should sleep 8. We should work 8. We should rest with our family, enjoy each other for 8. You know, God is really smart. He knows what works. He knew what worked before he created us. And so he set these precedents into motion. And every

0: time society goes against it, someone suffers pain. It's just that simple. So if you want God's best, well, I can't find a job like that. Well, you have little faith. God can create a job for you like that if you've got strong enough faith. Now, don't quit your day job until he does. You know, work toward those things. You don't go out and quit. You know, work toward believing God. Believing God will move heaven and earth. Believing God will change circumstances and situations. So you can have, hey, let me ask you a question. Do you not think that God wants for you what he called best? Do you not think the Lord created something, called it very good, and then he doesn't want you to have it? Ooh, that's a raw kind of unbelief. Don't ever be guilty of that. No, God wants you to have the best. And the very best is to work five or six. I mean, five's better, of course. Work six, rest one. And do it in the most orderly fashion that you can. Of course, there's an exception to everything. But don't live in the exception. You need to have a goal of sleeping for eight, working for eight, resting with your family for eight. All right. That's point number one, following God's rhythms and respecting those. Number two, eat the Bible diet. Now, I could argue this with some Christians till the cows come home, because New Testament versus Old Testament. Let me explain something to you who are going to tell me, bring up the scripture in Timothy about how we can just lay our hands on something, thank God for, and make it good. No, that's not what he meant. He meant what God made for food. Go study the whole context of it and go study the words and what God said was good. And where did God say what was good? He said what was good to eat to his favorite people in the Old Testament, his covenant people, the Jews. And he hasn't changed his mind since. He's not changed his mind, nor did he say anything about food groups in the New Testament. What does that tell you? What he said in as precedence in the Old Testament for his people 3,500 years ago is still valid today. So, eat the Bible diet. Where do I find that? Deuteronomy 14 and Leviticus 11 will tell you what you should eat. And if you'll flow with that and go with that and adhere to that, health will spring forth abundantly in your body. Well, I'm out of time today. I love you in the Lord. Pastor Andy Lynn saying, till tomorrow, be blessed.
1: 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I'm Justin Lynn, and I would like to thank you again for joining us today. And until next time, remember, Jesus saves, Jesus heals, Jesus fills with the Holy Ghost, and Jesus is coming again.
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3: Greetings, friends and new listeners, and welcome to The Sound of Faith. I'm Sharon Knotts, thanking you for joining us today, because we know faith comes by hearing, and hearing by the Word of God. Today's message by my father, Brother Hardy, is entitled The Spirit, in which he defines the terms and usages, operations and gifts of the Spirit, as well as defining the Holy Spirit versus the Sonship Spirit. 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
4: We're going to start a series on the message, The Spirit. One of the most confused term in the Bible, The Spirit. First of all, I want to clear up an error that a lot of people are preaching on the Holy Ghost and the Holy Spirit. And some of the people say they're two different persons. Well, if that's so, then we don't have a Trinity. We got four in the Godhead. But our King James meaning of Spirit and the Holy Ghost is a lot different than our meaning of ghost in our day. In fact, in the Greek, Holy Ghost and Holy Spirit, the word for ghost and spirit's the same word, pneuma. What do you think of when you think of a ghost? You think of the inner man of somebody that's died. You saw a ghost of John Paul Jones, or your ghost of your uncle. That's not the meaning in the King James for the Holy Ghost. The Holy Ghost is another word of saying spirit. They should have just translated it all the time, Holy Spirit. Baptize him in the name of the Father and the Son and the Pneuma Hagios, the Spirit, the Holy One. But to the King James interpreters, spirit and ghost meant the same thing. But to us modern speakers of the English, a ghost does not mean the same thing as spirit. In fact, God is spirit. John, the 4th chapter, the 24th verse, and says, you know the story. Jesus was tired and weary, went to Samaria, came to a well, thirsty and tired. And the woman from Samaria came out and drew water in the middle of the day. And he said, give me to drink. Jesus said, I had drink that you knew not of. And he said, if you know who it is that speaks to you in the gift of God, you would ask, and he would give you the gift of God, living waters. He said, because you worship, you know not what. He said, because salvation is of the Jew. And that's true with all of the heathens. They worship a God they know not what. The Jews always have worshiped the only true and living God. Their problem of it is in the New Testament, they refuse their Messiah. And I thank God they did, because that opened a door for you and I. Without them denying Jesus, we wouldn't be here. But they believed in the true God. And then Jesus spoke to her and says, where's your husband at? And she said, I have none. And Jesus said, you told the truth. Said you had four, and the one you got, you're living with, is not your husband. Now, I'm not going to get off chasing rabbits here, but if you are not married and you're living with somebody, he's not your husband. Then the woman said, I perceive you're a prophet. And the argument between the Samaritan and the Jews is where they were to worship. She said, our fathers taught that we should worship in this mountain, and you Jews say we should worship in Jerusalem. And Jesus said, the hour is coming and now is, the true believer will worship God in spirit and in truth. And it don't make any difference if you're in the Mount of Samaria or if you're in the Mount Zion. If you worship God in spirit and truth, you're worshiping God in the true way. Amen. And then he made the great statement in John 4:24, God is spirit. And the word is not in the Greek. He just said, God, spirit. And they that worship him must worship him in spirit and in truth. Amen. And when we're saying God now in this verse, we're talking about the Godhead. In the Godhead, God is God the Father, God the Son, and God the Holy Ghost. And they're all God. But to satisfy Paul's Jewish mind, he says there's but one God, the Father, and one Lord, Jesus Christ, and one Spirit, the Holy Spirit, but they are all three deity. All God means is deity. And we got the deity of the Father, the deity of the Son and the deity of the Holy Ghost, and all three have the same deity, they're one. But when you say Father to a Christian, automatically, what jumps in your mind? God. And when you say Jesus, what jumps in your mind? His title, Lord. Because he said in 1 Corinthians 8:6, unto us there is but one God, the Father, and one Lord, the Lord Jesus Christ. But they're all three deity or divine. They all three have the same nature. And their nature is a spiritual nature. When you're born in the family of man, all mankind have the same nature, and their nature is a natural nature. And since Adam sinned, it is a fallen, depraved nature. It's the nature that God didn't create and didn't want. But the nature that fallen man has is from their father, the devil, and his lust they will do. It's a lustful nature. But the nature of God is a holy nature. God is holy. And he said to us, be ye holy, for I am holy. Now, if we couldn't be holy, why did he command us? We got a lot of error, says we got to sin a little bit every day. Then we're not holy every day. But God told us to be holy, for he is holy. He wouldn't command us to do something we can't. And he said, follow peace of all men and holiness without no man shall see God. So deity, God is omnipotent, omniscient, all wise, omnipresent, and he is holy, entirely holy. And that leads me to the first use of the word spirit, called the sonship spirit. First of all, between saved and unsaved is a line of demarcation. Unregenerated man is on this side of the line of demarcation. Regenerated man is on this side of the line of demarcation. Unregenerated man has the nature and the spirit of his father, the devil. And the devil's nature is lust. I've already quoted the scripture. Jesus told the Pharisees, you're of your father the devil, and his lust you will do. I don't care what kind of frock you put on, what kind of uniform you put on, what title you put upon your name. If you're not born again, you're just a devil in a nice dress. Now, the first thing that happens when you get born again is the Holy Spirit takes the greatest cleansing agent in the world, which is the blood of the Lord Jesus Christ, and cleanses you from all sin, all past sin. He don't cleanse you from future sin. A lot of people teach that. He cleanses you from all past sin. Now, he can't cleanse me from the future sin. I haven't committed it yet. He cleanses me from my past sin. I am now a clean, new, holy lump. And then he takes the seed of reproduction, which is the word of God, and he begets us into a new creation. There is no creation without a seed. We're here because there was a seed that begat us. And in the seed are all the attributes of the parent. In the seed of the devil, when God said he would put enmity in Genesis between God's seed and the devil's seed. And the seed, the people, the seed of the devil have the attributes of lust, of wickedness. But the seed of the new birth has the attributes of God, righteousness, holiness, goodness, love. You cannot have righteousness and holiness and goodness without it being created in you. Galatians 4:6 says, and because you are a son, God has sent forth the spirit of his son in your heart, crying, Abba, Father, dear dad. Abba means dear dad. So the first spirit you receive from God is the sonship spirit. Paul calls it in Romans, the 8th chapter, the spirit of adoption. If you got your Bible, go to Romans, the 8th chapter. So then they that are in the flesh, that's the 8th verse, cannot please God. But you're not in the flesh. You're not in control of the flesh. You're not in the old Adamic fleshly nature, but in the spirit, the new heavenly sonship spirit, the spirit and the nature of the Lord Jesus Christ. If so be that the spirit of God dwell in you, keep this in mind, the spirit of God, because most people try to make that the Holy Ghost. I'm going to show in the last part of this verse that it doesn't mean the Holy Ghost. If so be that the Spirit of God dwell in you, now if any man has not the Spirit of Christ, he's none of his. Synonymous. The Spirit of Christ. Because you are a son, God has sent forth the Spirit of his Son in your heart, crying, Abba, Father. The new nature, Spirit. Ephesians, the 2nd chapter. Satan is called the prince of the power of the air. That spirit that now worketh in what? The children of disobedience. If you're not saved, you have the spirit of the devil and he's working in you. If you are saved, you have the spirit of his dear son Jesus, the new nature, and it's working in you. 10th verse, and if Christ be in you, the body is dead because of sin. And remember, death really means separation.
3: Amen. What an illuminating message by God's servant, Brother Hardy, the Spirit. Defining the terms, usages, operations, and gifts of the Spirit of God. You know, some claim that the Holy Spirit and the Holy Ghost are two different entities. Is this true? Also, what is the difference between the Holy Spirit as the third person of the Godhead and the gifts and operations of the Spirit? These questions are clearly answered in this message. Brother Hardy also addresses the importance of the baptism of the Holy Spirit. Do all believers receive the baptism upon salvation? Or is this the sonship spirit, which Paul called the spirit of adoption, whereby we cry, Abba, Father? Furthermore, if God is a spirit, does he have a body? Or is he bodiless? What about angels and demons? Are they the same or are they different? And how do they operate in the spiritual arena? 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
6: Shalom and welcome to Torah Chai, God's teachings of life from Congregation Zion's Sake, a Messianic Jewish congregation located on the corner of Dimby Boulevard and Shields Road in Newport News, Virginia. Our biblical mandate as Jewish believers is to be a light unto the world by sharing Yeshua, Jesus, the Jewish Messiah, to the Jew first, then the nations as prescribed in Romans 1:16, bringing God's plan of salvation to the ends of the earth. We hope you enjoy today's teaching.
7: Torah and other such teachings of the Torah, Tanakh, and the Brit of the New Testament. I don't do this just because we're a Messianic synagogue and it's expected. When Rabitson and I accepted the divine heavenly calling on our lives from God, it was not only a radical life change, but also called us to a higher standard of accountability and responsibility. The word says we're judged twice as harsh as everyone else, something I don't take lightly. As a congregation leader, I have a personal commission. I have a divine mandate, a responsibility to bring you into a close, intimate relationship with Adonai through Yeshua and the truth, the absolute truth of his word. Every congregational leader, no matter the title, has the same commission to make Talmudim, to make disciples. So what does it mean to be a Talmudim or a disciple? And more importantly, what did it mean to Yeshua? The drashas you hear week to week and the manner in which I present them is purposed to truly know Yeshua, to understand his words, his idioms, his parables, and teachings. They must be presented in the context and the culture in which they were first given and to whom he was saying them. Yeshua, the Jewish Messiah, came for the lost house of Israel, according to his own words in Matthew 15. He traveled the nation of Judah, commissioned and trained 12 of his Jewish brothers to be Talmudim. Yeshua kept and celebrated Shabbat, the feast days, the Moedim. He attended synagogue in whatever town he was currently in. Yeshua never, I repeat, never once set foot in a church. Ever. Because they didn't exist. That was 350 years in the future from when Yeshua walked this earth. Now, I know when I make statements like this, that it ruffles people's feathers. But we must fundamentally get back to the truth to have heavenly power and understanding revealed and restored. I can't tell you how much it pains me when I hear a pastor talk about the first century church. So, church, we're going back to the first century church. No, you're not. You're going to a black hole because there wasn't a church in the first century. There wasn't a church in the second century. There was no church in the third century. This nation's not even that old. Think about it. We just celebrated our 250th anniversary. It'd be another 100 years before there's a church on the scene. It's an untruth that misleads people into error and even apostasy. See, those little gentle untruths just start separating you bit by bit from the word. And so you read this, he went into the synagogue as was his custom, but yet you go to church. And then ironically wear a bracelet that says, what would Jesus do? I tell you what he didn't do. Most discipleship training today teaches an adherence to a certain Talmudic yeshiva or church doctrine or denominational theology. This is not what Yeshua was doing 2,000 years ago. A disciple, a Talmud in Hebrew, is one who accepts, mimics, and assists in spreading the doctrines of another as one of the 12 of the inner circle of Yeshua's followers according to the gospel accounts. It's a convinced adherent of a school or an individual. So when Yeshua's making Talmudim, he wants them to mimic him. Paul Shaul had the same thing. He said, Do what I do. We're commissioned and called to be Talmudim, disciples of Yeshua. You know what you're not called to be? A believer. This means you're to do what he did. This is why the greater body is in apostasy, ineffective, and powerless. I read an article this week. One of the woke rainbow denominations for communion has rainbow bread. I'm not lying. That's disgusting. Taking the matzah and making it a rainbow? Yeshua called us to be Talmudim, to go into the nations and make what? Other Talmudim, to replicate ourselves. This means we mimic what he did. This is incredibly simplistic. What did he do? Well, let's go back. Luke 4, starting at verse 15. Yeshua, now he taught in their synagogues, and everyone respected him. Now when he went to Nazareth, as had been his where he had been brought up, on Shabbat he went into the synagogue as usual. Not as a, maybe I'll do it this one time. Not a quirky decision. As usual, he stood up and he read. You ready for this? You just better pray lightning doesn't strike right now. I'm going to quote from the King James Version. The only authorized translation. by King James. The same passage, Luke 4, verses 15 to 16. You see it up there? And he taught in their synagogues, being glorified of all. And he came to Nazareth, where he had been brought up, and as was his custom, he went into the synagogue on the Sabbath day and stood up for to read. Now, what I get hit with all the time in my position, oh, well, you're reading from that Jewish book. We're reading from the Authorized Translation. Well, your Authorized Translation says the same thing my Bible says. So if that was his custom, why isn't it your custom? It says the same exact thing no matter which translation. Restored truth is foundational for restoration and revival. We must go back to the future. We have to reconcile to absolute truth and begin doing what Yeshua did. He went to the lost sheep of the house of Israel. He said he had other sheep that were not in this Jewish pen and that they would come along as well. It's not an exclusion of the Gentiles. Physically, culturally, biblically, and spiritually, Yeshua was, is, and will remain a Jew. He came, lived, taught, and interacted with, provoked, and died in Judea among his own Jewish people. To be his Talmidim means we are to act just like him. One cannot be a believer, a Christian, and be anti-Semitic. If a person hates Jews, they hate God. Sharing the good news is the great commandment and the great commission of Yeshua to you and I. In Mark 16, starting at verse 15, then he said to them, as you go throughout the world, proclaim the good news to all creation. He didn't say start denominations. He didn't say go have a potluck. He didn't say go into the nations and start some fellowship and have a ham smamage. It's not what he said. He said go throughout the world and proclaim the good news to all creation. That means everything. See, the whole earth is groaning to be redeemed. We've had some pretty supernatural things in the last 26 years of ministry, especially working with the wolf pack. We're out in the open, out in the wilderness, proclaiming the word of God. Winds come and wolves come and whales come out of the water. Whew. Because we're proclaiming to all creation. Verse 16, whoever trusts and is immersed will be saved. Whoever does not trust will be condemned. And these signs will accompany those who do trust. In my name, they will drive out demons and speak with new tongues. And they'll not be injured if they handle snakes or drink poison and heal the sick by laying hands on them. And again in Matthew 28, verse 19, therefore go and make people from all nations into Talmidim, immersing them into the reality of the Father, the Son, and the Ruach HaKodesh, the Holy Spirit. We effectively fulfill the Great Commission by following Yeshua's commands given here to go and make people from all nations into Talmidim, immersing them into the reality of the Father, the Son, and the Ruach HaKodesh. This means actively engaging with others with great intentionality to share the message of salvation through Yeshua, inviting them to follow him and helping them grow in their relationship with Adonai. I mentioned this briefly last Shabbat. I'm going to mention this again. We've been doing insane travel for 2.5 weeks, 3 weeks before we get back here. The last 4 days was the reunion of my last submarine in Tennessee. Now, they all know who I am. Many of them are watching online. Many of them are friends on Facebook. I had at least 20 conversations in a 5-day period about this right here, about Yeshua, about the kingdom, about prayers, about supernatural healing. There's a hunger. There's a desire. See, you don't go here and not be a believer here and be a believer here. You don't go and be a Talmidim here and not one here. It's 24-7, 7 days a week, be on hand with the word, 24-7, where it seems right, time is right or not, and proclaim the word. Then I have someone, I can't believe you. Reveals the transformational power of Yeshua. We're called not only to proclaim the good news, but also to disciple new believers, guiding them into their faith journey and helping them mature spiritually into Talmidim. Remember that a Talmidim mimics, copies, and replicates the behavior of the Rav, the teacher of Yeshua. This is not the same as being a believer. James said in chapter 2, verse 19, you believe that God is one? Good for you. The demons believe it too. The thought makes them shudder with fear. HaSatan and his minions are all believers. They're believers in Yeshua, but they're not Talmidim. They're not disciples because they don't act like Yeshua. They act like their father. So they believe in Yeshua, but they're not acting like him. Exactly what does it take to be Yeshua's Talmidim? This is from Yeshua's biblical and cultural perspective. And what do his teachings mean regarding Talmudim? First, it means sacrifice. Yeshua makes a statement regarding sacrifice and what's required to follow him. He said in Luke 9, verse 23, then to everyone he said, if anyone wants to come after me, let him say no to himself, take up his execution stake daily, and keep following me. There has to be sacrifices in your life. We're not in revival because America's too comfortable in its material and wealthy lifestyle. There's not a desire with a lot of people to sacrifice their time, their free time, their talents, even their money. Sacrificing to follow Yeshua means willingly giving up personal desires, material comforts, and even some relationships to prioritize God as first in our lives and live according to his will. It's not just about enduring hardships. It's about placing him as number one in your life, above everything else. Next, it requires commitment. Yeshua, full of compassion and mercy, ensures there are no false expectations about sacrifice that's required to follow him. We're forewarned to calculate the cost. He said in Luke 14, verse 33, so every one of you who doesn't renounce all that he has cannot be my Talmid. So that previous lifestyle, man, it's got to go. The way you acted before Yeshua, it's got to go. Those relationships, that partying, the people you hung out with, some get to stay, some got to go. We're not to be unevenly yoked. That doesn't mean we don't go out there and share Yeshua, but it doesn't mean we'll go out and party with them. God must be first in our lives above everything else. For many, this is not the case. God is in your mix, but he's not number one on the playlist. And how do we know? Because your fruit is the evidence that convicts you. Commitment and loyalty are intertwined. Every time Moshe went into the Kavod on Mount Sinai, every time he went into the Mishkan to talk to God, every time Moshe performed miracles, who was right there with him? Yehoshua, Joshua, for 40 years. He was the loyal number two for 40 years. I've yet to see that type of commitment today. 40 years. I'm sure they didn't agree on everything. And certainly there were two different styles of leaders. They're two different men of God. Individuals aren't reaching their potential because they won't loyally commit. They don't learn conflict resolution, humility, or obedience. They depart at the slightest infraction or offense. Vice Joshua, who was a committed, loyal servant, and when Moshe died, the Lord put him in charge.
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1: Even though the promises are there, we have to discover how to take possession of them. God's given them to us, but we have to take possession. And so it began out of an inspirational declaration that we started at the beginning of the year. We've been reciting it each week just to kind of keep ourselves focused, which simply brings us to that reminder point that it asks a series of questions. Will it be hard? And the answer is yes. Will it be difficult? And the answer is yes. Will it be painful? And the answer is yes. But then that last question, but will it be worth it all?
2: Absolutely.
1: And the answer is absolutely. So today we're going to continue on this theme of how to take possession and looking at the actual process of the children of Israel in the land of promise, now beginning to conquer Jericho and the other territories that lie before them. I want to just real quickly jump ahead into Joshua's writings, to Joshua 21, to read a verse that I think really puts this into perspective for us, and then we'll back up and get to Joshua chapter 6 in just a moment. But in Joshua chapter 21, it says, so the Lord gave to Israel all the land which he had sworn to give to their fathers, and they took possession of it. He gave it, but they had to take possession and then dwell therein. The Lord gave them rest all around according to all that he had sworn to their fathers, and not a man of their enemies stood against them. The Lord delivered all their enemies into their hand. And I love verse 45, not a word failed of any good thing which the Lord had spoken to the house of Israel. Not a word failed. God says that heaven and earth shall pass away, but his word shall not pass away till all of it is fulfilled. It is an expectation. It is a requirement that of God's word that it be fulfilled. He watches over his word to perform it. So we believe that his promises are true and that they, like the for as they did for the children of Israel, will come to pass. Let's pray and ask the Lord to bless his word. Father, we thank you and we praise you again today for the privilege of looking into your word and being challenged by it. Lord, guide us today and challenge us so that we can be people who are better equipped to go in and possess all that you have promised to us in your word. In Jesus' name we pray. Everybody said, amen. It said, not one of the Lord's promises failed, but all of it was fulfilled, but they had to take possession of it. So I asked the question to you last week, how do we take possession of the promises of God? What are the steps? What is our level of responsibility in acquiring the promises of God? And I started you from Joshua chapter 6, verses 1 and 2, in which it said that Jericho was securely shut up because of the children of Israel. None went out and none came in. And the Lord said to Joshua, see, I have given Jericho into your hand, its king and the mighty men of valor. This was that moment in which they had that divine meeting with what was described in scripture as the captain of the army of the Lord, as he appeared to Joshua at the end of Joshua chapter 5, telling him with his sword drawn that they were going to go in and possess the land and that the captain of the Lord's army was going to be going with them, fighting for them, accompanying them in their victories. And then he says to Joshua, look over there at Jericho. Look at it. Do you see it? It's shut up because they're fearful of God and of the people of God. But he goes on and he says, do you see that I have already given you the city? As we talked about that last week, I brought four simple principles to you that I want to review real quickly that were critical to start this process of taking possession of the land of promise. First and foremost, the people of God had to shift from being wanderers to being warriors. For 400 years, they'd been slaves. And when they left slavery and went into the desert, they had to learn how to stop being slaves. They had to learn how to wander with a dependency upon God providing for them. And now after 41 years of wandering in the wilderness, there's another shift that's about to take place. And they cannot possess the promised land as nomads, as wanderers, as gypsies going from city to city, just kind of accepting whatever comes their way. If they're going to take this land and possess it, they're going to have to fight for it. And so there's a shift that has to take place. A number of years ago, there was a book called From Good to Great. And it was about companies that some of them just kind of move through life and they just keep doing good things and they're always good companies, but they never reach greatness. It could be said of churches. There's a lot of churches that go through ministry week after week and they do good ministry, but they never reach greatness because they just do good, but they don't do great. And the simple principle of the book is that in order to reach greatness, you can't do church as usual. You can't do business as usual. You have to do something extra that qualifies as greater in order to get greatness. And so in the same way, the children of Israel, they can't act like wonders in the wilderness for the past 40 years and possess the land. They're going to have to make a shift. There's going to be more required of them. There's going to be more intentionality. There's going to be more strategically. There's going to be a shift. And part of that shift starts with a mindset, and it starts with an inner spirit saying, I'm no longer just going to sit back and just take what comes to me. I'm going to go get what rightfully belongs to me. So you can go on through your journey as your Christian believer. You can go on and just kind of take life as it comes and accept whatever it brings and don't ever experience the fullness and the greatness of what God has for you. But if you wake up one day and decide, I want more, I want everything God said in his word, I want to fully possess the life that God intended for me to have, it's going to require a shift from you into a warrior mentality and not just a wonder mentality. With that, we brought into the reality that when you start getting into warfare and thinking about battling and fighting for what's yours, you come to realize that, secondly, that in order to take possession in the natural, we first have to take possession in the spiritual. In other words, we secure things in the spiritual realm before they're ever manifested or show up in the natural realm in which we find ourselves. That's why we pray like we prayed today, because we believe we secure the victory in prayer and then the manifestation shows up later on. So whatever that is, whether it's for your marriage or your finances or your health or your emotions or your discouragement or your depression or anything it is, you have to fight this battle out in the spiritual realm. But when you get it in the spirit, it's just a matter of time until it shows up in the natural realm. Amen? So we have to secure it in the spiritual realm first. The third thing I just wanted to bring to you real quickly from last week was the fact that Jericho was shut up. It was fearful of the children of Israel. And the reason why they were fearful of the children of Israel is they feared the God of the children of Israel. See, we're really not an intimidating factor to the enemy by ourselves. But when God is with us, we are a problem for the devil to contend with. He really doesn't care what you think, your opinions, your suggestions, your ideas. He's not intimidated by those. But when you start aligning yourself up with God, that's why Luke 1:37 says, for with God, nothing shall be impossible. Not with God or for God, nothing shall be impossible. We know that. But when we are with God, see, that passage comes in conclusion to the story of Mary being told that she's going to be overshadowed by the Holy Spirit and conceive a child that was going to be the Son of God. And she said, how can this be? And the Holy Spirit said, with God, nothing shall be impossible. When you are working with God, there's no limitations. There's no boundaries. And your enemy will fear you. So we have to realize that the enemy is afraid of our God, and therefore he's afraid of us, because he knows who we are fighting for. He knows who we are represented by. He knows who's standing on our side, seeing the mighty sword. Remember, we talked about how that in like the six-day war in Israel, how that little tiny nation outmaneuvered and defeated greater adversaries in the land, because the testimonies of those other nations were, man, when we saw those big guys coming out at us, those were the biggest guys we'd ever seen before. They realized that they weren't just fighting against the little nation of Israel. They were fighting against the armies of the heavens. Amen? And so when the enemy realizes that he's just not picking on you, he's picking on the armies of heaven, it's a whole other ball game for him. Amen? That's why we declare that if God be for us, who can be against us? And fourthly, we have to see our victory before we can possess our victory. We have to see it. We have to believe it. We have to understand it. When the angel of the Lord said to Joshua, look over there at Jericho, do you see that I've already given you the victory? In his natural eyes, that city had still got its gates closed, its windows battered down. The people were still hunkered down on the inside. The walls were still fully supported and upright. There are no indicators that the city had been delivered into the hands of the children of Israel. But the angel of the Lord said, can you see victory? Because if you can't see it, you can't have it. You have to see it with the eye of faith before you can possess it with your hands, before you can enjoy it with your life. You have to be able to see it. See, some people have that attitude, I'll believe it when I see it, right? We heard that all the time. I'll believe it when I see it. But for God's people, we see it because we believe it, right? We see it come to pass because we believe what God says in his word, and it shall be done. So let me take you a little further into the storyline of Jericho, because it is the most significant battle they'll fight, because it is the groundwork. It is the first of significance in this journey of conquering the entire land of Canaan. But let's go back to the text, Joshua chapter 6. Now, Jericho was securely shut up because of the children of Israel. None went out and none came in. And the Lord said to Joshua, see, I have given Jericho into your hand. Not just Jericho, but I've given you its king, and I've given you the mighty men of valor. You shall march around the city, all you men of war. You shall go around the city once. This you shall do 6 days. And 7 priests shall bear 7 trumpets of ram's horn before the Ark of the Covenant. But the 7th day you shall march around the city 7 times, and the priest shall blow the trumpets. And it shall come to pass when they make a long blast with a ram's horn, and when you hear the sound of the trumpet, that all the people shall shout with a great shout. Then the wall of the city will fall down flat, and the people shall go up, every man straight before him. So as I was beginning to read further into the storyline and trying to find these principles that I thought were applicable to our lives, I left off with that. You have to see your victory before you can possess your victory. And that's an act of our faith. But then it immediately dawned on me that in addition to seeing victory before we can possess our victory, the next principle would be that victory is seen by faith, but it's possessed by obedience. In other words, we just can't sit around and say, well, I believe, I believe, I believe. God asks us to do something as an expression of what we believe. So you can sit around and say, I believe God's real. I believe God this. I believe God that. And you know what the Bible says? Congratulations, you're in great company. Even the demons in hell believe that. That don't make them saved, doesn't make them healed, delivered, set free. Just because you believe in God is not what's going to be the transformational power in your life. It's because you're going to take that belief and you're going to act on that belief. And the action we take is an act of obedience to God's word. We do what his word says. And when we act out his word, when we believe his word and we live according and we express his word through the actions of our life, now our faith is coming alive.
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0: 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Today, Keith Moore is teaching from the Word of God, a message from the series, Laws of Increase 2. 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
1: When it comes to my personal needs, I don't have to tell anybody.
2: That's right.
1: You don't have to tell anybody.
2: Amen.
1: Because I'm believing for me, you're believing for you. And you have to watch about dropping hints.
3: Yes.
1: Somebody say, no dropping hints.
4: No dropping hints.
1: I've seen people come to the altar, supposed to be to pray. And somebody come up and kneel down beside somebody that they knew had some money. Kneel down beside them and go to praying. Oh, God, you know I've got to have that $1,000 before day after tomorrow. Oh, God, please move on somebody. Oh, God, move on somebody that'll hear you and obey. Oh, God, move on somebody that'll listen to you. I've seen things like that. And then they come back later and say, you know, I couldn't help but overhear that you were needing $1,000, and they gave it to them. And they went off and said, you know, boy, the Lord met my needs. No, no, no.
2: That's right.
1: You conned them.
2: That's right.
1: They felt sorry for you.
2: Yeah.
1: You understand there's a lot of junk goes on in the name of people calling themselves believing God, and it's just dropping hints and all. It's, don't do that. Believe God.
3: Amen.
1: I said, believe God.
2: Amen.
1: It's so wonderful. I mean, so many things I've believed for personally and didn't tell a soul. I know I play guitar a little bit, and I wanted a nice electric guitar. Now, I don't play lead. I can't play a lick lead, to tell you the truth. But I'd like to learn sometime. But I just wanted a nice lead electric guitar. I just wanted one. I said, you need one? Absolutely no, but not at all. Just wanted one. And I remember distinctly, this must have been 10 years ago, at least 15 maybe, and I was driving down the road. I came across that man, nobody in the car but me. And I said, Lord, I want a good electric lead guitar, a good one. I'm just asking you for one right now, and I just believe I'll receive it, and I thank you for it.
3: Yeah.
1: Went on down the road. Believed he heard me, believed I received. Now I'm expecting it to happen.
3: Amen.
1: Didn't happen that year. Didn't happen the next year. Didn't happen the next year. Everybody said next year. I guess it was like 5-6 years. I was in a meeting. Phyllis is usually with me, but on this particular one, she wasn't on this meeting. And I was in, had a rental car outside the speaker's room, and I got through with the service, and I came out, went to get in the car, and I got in the car, and over on another seat, there's a guitar case with a note on it that said, be blessed.
2: Hallelujah.
1: And I got excited. I looked at the case. It said Gibson.
3: Yeah.
1: And so I didn't even start the car. I just got out, got back on the trunk, and opened it up. And it is a Gibson Gold Top Hall of Fame electric. I mean, it's one of the best you can get.
2: Yeah.
1: I can't play a lick.
2: But you look good.
1: But I like it. I enjoy it. I said, what purpose does that serve? I like it. It's all the purpose it needs to serve. I got scripture for it. Amen?
3: Amen.
1: Some of you don't believe it. Hold your place right there. Go right over to 1 Timothy. You ever heard people say dumb stuff like, well, now God did, he told us he'd meet our needs. He didn't say he'd give you everything you wanted. Really? I thought he said he'd give you the desires of your heart. I thought he said, what things soever you desire, when you pray, believe you receive them and you'll have them. No, if you're sold out, you want a bunch of bad junk to serve the devil. Well, of course, God can't get into that. But if you're trying to serve God with all your heart, he is all for you having everything that blesses you.
3: Amen.
1: Just like any daddy that was rich, rich, rich, rich, rich.

0: there was another time. I'd always wanted pinball machines. And I wanted video games, you know, for my own. I wanted a game room. So one day I just claimed some. I said, Lord, I ask you for some pinball machines and video games. I claim some. Amen. Well, I rocked along another 3 or 4 years. And a minister from another state, actually the far side of the country, he called me up one day. He said, Brother Keith, he said, do you like pinball machines? I said, I sure do. He said, how about me giving you two of them? And how about a couple of those big stand-up video games, you know, like you see in the arcade? He said, I can get some. He said, I'll put them on a truck and send them to you. What we had a Pac-Man and the one you shoot all the starships with, you know, and a foosball table and two nice pinball machines. Somebody said, what'd you need them for? I don't. But I make no apology for having them. Did you hear me? I stand out there and play pinball and pray in tongues. Glory to God. Bless the Lord. Somebody said, you could sell all that stuff and give it to the poor. That sounds like somebody else I read. You ever hear? I read somebody said that same thing. Judas Iscariot. Right before he sold the Lord out. You could sell some of that stuff and give it to the mission field. I bet you could sell something. I bet you could find something to sell. Yourself. You watch it. People who talk like that are hypocrites. They are not doing what they are saying other people ought to do. And if anybody wants to question me about what I have, I've got some stuff. Now, I got rid of a bunch of it and getting rid of a bunch of it in this move because I wanted to. I felt like I was supposed to lighten the load for the journey, sow some seed, and we've sowed some into here personally, and I'm happy to do it. I've done this before. I know how it works. Amen. Amen. I know there's a harvest time coming, too. But I got some stuff. And if somebody wants to say something about it, and I'm going to have a lot of stuff. You just, you know, brace yourself for it, okay? Because I'm going to have a big house here. I'm going to have a big boat. Amen. Just brace yourself for it. Amen. I got one airplane up here at the airport already. I'm going to get another one. Amen. And if anybody got anything to say about it, I got one question for them. What percentage of your income did you give last year? Did you hear me?
1: Yes.
0: And if you didn't top me, then you ain't got nothing to say.
1: Amen.
0: Right?
1: Right?
0: You didn't even tithe?
1: That's right. Amen.
0: You better go home, be quiet. Right?
1: Yeah.
0: And if I'm sowing twice the percentage of my income than you are, it ain't none of your business. If I got 5 yachts and 12 vacation homes, did you hear me?
1: Yeah.
0: It's not what you have.
1: Uh-huh.
0: It's how you got it.
1: Amen.
0: I said, it's how you got it. There are people who've taken up offerings to build an orphanage and go spend it on a car. Now, that ain't right. But some of the same people that get so mad at a preacher, they've taken tithe money and spent it on a car. What's the difference? Both of them are wrong. You understand what people try to make their two different set of rules for preachers and laity, and it's not.
1: No.
0: Both of them's wrong. Both of them's terribly wrong. And I told you from the beginning, I gave you my word, I will not do that.
1: Amen.
0: Amen.
1: Amen.
0: And I haven't, and I won't. If I tell you it's going for something, you can count on it. Amen. Amen. Ask my staff, ask my wife, ask anybody that knows me if they think I'm telling you the truth. Amen. But you make up your mind, you are going to honor God.
2: Amen.
0: And if you want some stuff, claim you some stuff.
1: Amen.
0: Maybe you need a pinball machine. Or whatever it might be. Amen. I got some more coming, by the way.

0: I gave all that away. So what'd you do with it? I gave all of it away. Amen. Because the Lord dealt with me too. And there's been some people's been playing and been happy. Philippians 4, are you there?
1: Yes.
0: Now, there's a reason why I'm saying all this. I know some people don't like you to talk about stuff like that, and it bothers them. But don't get offended, please. Just stay hooked and listen and see what the Word says. Don't take my word for it. My God shall supply what? All your need according to His riches in glory by Christ Jesus. I could meet a need you had according to my riches, according to my resources, which are very limited. But God meets your needs how? According to His resources, His ability, then what determines what you can have and what you can do? Are you limited to what kind of house you can live in according to your yearly income?
1: No.
0: But most people believe that. That's most people, when they get to looking at what we can afford, they look at what I make and how much I made last year, and this determines what kind of house I can have, what kind of car I can have, what kind of checks I can give at the church or at the ministries. This determines, I'm doing all I can, that I just can't afford anymore. I want you to strike those words from your vocabulary.
1: Amen.
0: I want you to quit saying, we can't afford it.
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3: I've already determined that. I don't have to get up in the morning and say, oh God, please help me to be serving you by the end of the day. I've already made that decision, and I guarantee I've got momentum built up. And it would be like, you know, if you have a car or something and you're going and you could put just a brick or something in the path. And if you were just barely moving, you may not have enough momentum to overcome that little brick that's in your place. But if you're going 100 miles an hour, you could put a brick wall in front of you. And I guarantee it might slow you down, but it's not going to stop you. You will go through that brick wall if you've got momentum built up. And you can get to where you just walk with the Lord and you consistently walk with Him. And you can't be stopped by just some little thing coming your way because you've built up all this momentum. Now again, I'm human, and if I was to quit seeking the Lord and decrease my speed and get to where I'm not really moving forward with the Lord, well then anything that would affect anybody else could affect me. But it can affect me today because I am in union with the Lord and I'm seeking God. And because of that, it has put me in my place. It has given me a humility. It has given me character and integrity, and these things will guide me. I don't have to sit there and say, Lord, do you want me to commit adultery today? No, I know that that's not God's will, and I don't ever have to pray about that and wonder if this is what God wants. God, do you want me to steal today? You know, we have millions of dollars come through our hands every month, and we don't steal. We've got things in place. We've already determined these kind of things. We don't do that stuff. I know what I'm saying is super simple, but it's profound. And there's a lot of people that don't think this way, and that's the reason that 80% of ministers don't last over 5 years, or those who are still in ministry, 80% of those are burned out because they're doing it in their own strength and in their own power. I'm telling you, this is just so simple, you got to have somebody to help you to misunderstand what I'm saying. But this is really good stuff. And it really all comes from relationship with the Lord. It's not like this is first step and then you get it done and you forget relationship with the Lord and you move on to humility and then you move on to this. No, these things, you can't have a proper attitude about yourself unless you are in proper relationship with the Lord. You will not have character and integrity just on your own. The scripture says in Jeremiah 17:9, that the heart is evil and desperately wicked above all things. Who can know it? If you just go by your own heart, I guarantee you, you can justify anything. Moses justified killing a man thinking he was bringing deliverance to the Israelites. David justified committing adultery and then murder to cover up his adultery. If you get out of your relationship with the Lord and you just lean under your own understanding, it will kill you. It will destroy you. Satan will have you. Your greatest protection that you have is your personal relationship with the Lord that will keep you humble and in a right attitude. It will give you character and integrity. And if that's not the most important thing in your life, then all of these other characteristics we're talking about, you can't just implement those on your own. They really are a result, a byproduct of having a relationship with God. Praise God. I'm not saying that I'm a great leader, perfect leader, but I am a leader, and the good that has come out of it has come because of my personal relationship with the Lord. Real quickly, let me say this. About probably 40-something years ago, I had one of my employees was over all of the IT stuff at the time. He was the only IT that we had. And he was a hard worker. And then all of a sudden, he just got to where he was skipping out for lunch for an hour, 2 hours at a time. He'd take off at 2 o'clock and quit. And my first reaction was to think, this guy's not giving me a full day's work. And I was all prepared to go in and just show him the stats and show you are not doing right. You aren't even working 40 hours a week. But it goes back to what Billy was saying about honor. That this guy, he just was a super, super worker. And he had always done good. And as I prayed about it, I just thought, you know, this is not like him. And so I showed him a little bit of honor is what it was. Instead of going in and dropping the hammer on him, I just went in and I said, what's wrong? I said, this is totally inconsistent with the way you've been. And I just honored the guy and showed him a little bit of respect. And he never did tell me what the situation was. But later, after he left our ministry, he and his wife got a divorce. And I think he was dealing with family things. And it was just, you know, he was just struggling to cope with it and stuff. But he never told me that. That's my understanding of what happened. But nonetheless, after I showed him honor, instead of coming in and giving him a hard time, did you know that that guy said, I'm sorry, you will never have another problem out of me again. And I never did. And I mean, this guy, he was just a hard, hard worker. And so that's part of what Billy's talking about, that you have to honor people and not just think about what they've done to you. Again, that little booklet that I've got on self-centeredness, the source of all grief, one of the foundation scriptures for that is Proverbs 13:10. It says, only by pride comes contention. And that doesn't necessarily mean arrogance. It just means you're looking at things from your self-centered perspective. You're looking at everything from you. If you get to thinking about the other person, why are they doing what they're doing? I believe that you'll be able to give other people honor. So again, let me real quickly just go through some of these things. I'm not going to go through the whole thing. I won't keep you that long. But let me say that first thing was just your personal relationship with the Lord. To me, that's everything. Anything that you need, God will show you. God will teach you. You don't have to just learn things from other people. You can go directly to God. There is an unction from the Holy One, and you know all things. 1 John 2:20. And verse 27 says, you need not that any man teach you, but as that same anointing teaches you all things and is truth and is no lie. And so anyway, God will teach you everything you need to know. And if you are in the presence of God, it will produce a humility on the inside of you to where you value God more than you value yourself. You're going to put God's kingdom ahead of yourself. When you do that, that causes integrity and character to come. And I tell you, you have to have that because Satan is going to try and derail you from what God wants you to do in your life. And he will do it through the lust of your flesh. And I can guarantee you, if he's going to destroy your ministry, your business, whatever it is that God has called you to do, he's going to somehow or another play on your carnal self. And if you have a lack of character or integrity, which is, again, a lack of relationship with the Lord, he's going to be able to derail you. And so you need to do those things. If you have a great relationship with the Lord, that will cause you to humble yourself. That will cause you to have character and integrity. And then the fourth thing in my list here is that you will be able to hear the voice of God. Which if you're going to be a godly leader, you have to be able to hear from God and get God's direction. And you know, I wished I had more time to share with you. I'm not going to go into detail on this, but about 2 years ago, I had problems with TBN and Daystar, and they didn't like something that I said, and there was a potential that I could have gotten canceled off of those two networks. And we worked it out, and everything's fine. There's no problem. But it just woke me up that I'm 30 days away from being canceled. And our whole ministry and everything that we do was dependent upon me being on other people's network. And so about more than 2 years now, maybe 2.5 years ago, we had a meeting, invited some people in, and I started asking questions. What would it take for me to have my own network so that nobody could ever cancel me? And that was from my relationship with the Lord. I felt like God told me to do that. And so we started the process, and I think it was back in 2024, if I'm not mistaken, February or something like that, I finally decided we're going to start our own network. And so we brought in Elizabeth Murin and a bunch of people that were going to be responsible for running it. And they told me, we need 2 years to start this. You only get one chance to make a first impression. And I prayed about it, and I just felt like, no, we need this within 6 months. And you talk about what Billy's talking about honor. Our people really do honor me. I'm just so blessed, and I haven't demanded it. I think a lot of it is the people under me, the leadership. But nonetheless, even though it seemed impossible, she said, we'll do it. And so we started in that direction, and we started our own network. And I hadn't got time to give you all of the details, but if I hadn't have done that, we had an opportunity to come up and buy God TV, the third largest Christian network in the world. And that wouldn't have happened if we hadn't have started our Gospel Truth Network. And all of these things, it's like three or four different things that all of these things happen. And looking back at it, the timing is just amazing. And yet, I didn't know what I was doing. I didn't know that this opportunity was going to come up. I didn't know any of these things. All I was doing was just having a relationship with the Lord. And as I prayed, God would just speak something to me. And even when I knew that we were supposed to be moving in a direction and everybody else wanted to take 2 years, I said 6 months. And I told them, I said, you hide and watch. There is a reason for doing it in 6 months' time. I said, I don't know what it is right now, but I said, you will see it. And did you know, sure enough, I have told them many times since then. I told you that this was true. And what I'm saying is, there's no way that I have this skill. There's no way that I know what's going to happen in the future. It all comes from relationship with God. God knows everything. He knows what's coming. And if you keep a personal relationship with the Lord, you'll hear from God, which to me is an absolutely indispensable quality that you have to be a good leader. Many people lead by failure is what it is. They go out and they've learned all of the things not to do. And there's a better way. That's Charis Bible College. Come and learn at our failures, amen, instead of you having to do all of them yourself. So hearing the voice of God is absolutely a result of relationship with the Lord. And the point that I was making earlier, you don't just hear from the Lord in spurts. You don't just wait until things fall apart and then you go seek the Lord. If you do, that's the reason things fall apart, is because you aren't listening to God on a regular basis. And so you do your own thing. And then when that doesn't work, you have to have God fix it. And so hearing from God is just a vital part, and that comes from a personal relationship with the Lord. So that was number four in my list. Number five is that you've got to have a vision. Proverbs chapter 29, verse 29 or somewhere around there, it says, where there is no vision, the people perish. And without vision, you know, if you don't know where you're going, well, then any old road will take you there. But if you have a specific place that you want to go, it limits your choices. Like, for instance, if you wanted to go from here to New York City, you can't head west. You're going to have to head east or north or combination of those two. It limits your choices if you know where you're going. And so you have to have a vision in order to be able to be led and in order to lead other people. I don't have a vision like, here's where I want to go. Is have a vision to just fellowship with the Lord, to know God, to listen.
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1: Shalom, I'm Billy Brim. And perhaps you know that I was editor of publications for Kenneth E. Hagin for many years. One day he walked into my office and he said, "There's going to be an age change. I won't be here." Speaking of himself, but he indicated that I would be. And he said, "It's not going to be just like you step over a log and everything is different. God is going to start bringing things from the glory world into this world. There will be more occasion of angels and activity seen. And there will be people, many people, more people will go behind the veil into the glory world and bring back a testimony of what they saw. Some," he said, "will be near-death experiences, some will not." So right away then, that was in probably 1979, I started collecting these people, and I've known them through the years, people who have been to heaven and come back with their testimony. Known them for years. Gary Wood, for instance, knew him for years. Now one of my newest collections, my newest pieces in my collection, is Dean Braxton. And Dean Braxton was dead for an hour and 45 minutes. He had amazing experience in heaven. And he recently came by Prayer Mountain, and I interviewed him. And you're about to hear the things he shared with me and with you. Dr. Roy Hicks.
2: Mm-hmm.
1: Now, he was the head of Foursquare Gospel west of the Rockies.
2: Mm-hmm.
1: And he had this brother-in-law who was a Christian, but he was hard for people to get along with.
2: Mm-hmm.
1: And he just rubbed Brother Roy the wrong way. And Brother Roy, now this man's he's a saint of God, Brother Roy. Everybody mm-hmm. knew him. But still, this guy bothers him, you know. And he's standing at the grave. And the Lord said to him, "Everything about him that you didn't like was in his brain."
2: Right.
1: And his brain is physical.
2: Mm-hmm.
1: And it's not his spirit.
2: Right.
1: It's not the mind of the spirit. And all of that is gone.
2: Yeah.
1: Everything about him that was just rub you the wrong way, it's all gone.
2: It's all gone.
1: It's not there. So yeah. I thought about that when I read about you. You said you were right.
2: Yeah.
1: Now, probably every single thing about you mm-hmm. before you died wasn't exactly pure and everything, you know.
2: Yes.
1: Even though we're right standing with God, of course. But it was all gone.
2: It was all gone.
1: Your spirit man went up, wasn't there.
2: Yes. Yes. Left all that other stuff down here on the planet.
1: Yeah.
2: When I got there, I always say, "You'll be right and everybody else will be right."
1: Isn't that
2: but
1: great?
2: It's not according to how I say right is. It's according to how God says. And we fit. You know, that's what I don't even know how to explain it. You know, I could say you have a perfect fit, but we were created to be in rightness. I always tell people that's why we cannot stand things that go wrong, because we were never created to be in things that were going wrong. We were created to be in things that were going right, and not right according to how I say it, but according to how he says it. Mm-hmm. And I remember coming into that realm and just everything was right. Past peace, I always say, too. People say, "What do you mean? There's nothing to be peaceful from. Everything's right." You know, on the planet, we got things that we want to be peaceful from. The weather, when it goes bad, you know. Family members sometimes.
1: Yeah, like
2: you know?
1: His brother-in-law. Like,
2: yeah. You know, friends. You know, there's a lot of things that go wrong on the planet. But in heaven, nothing's going wrong.
1: Not even tiniest speck of anything wrong.
2: There's nothing wrong. And we fit. You know, I wish I could just lay hands on people and they could get that feeling of knowing what it would be like just to fit without anything going wrong, and just have that, because I have that feeling still on me. You know, I have that feeling still with me of everything is right. I know what it means to be in what I call rightness. And most of us on the planet, we're struggling because we're trying to get there. And we can experience it every once. While the Bible says, you know, in the fourth chapter of Philippians, we can have peace past understanding, you know. But that's there. That's the norm. The norm is there. You know, here on the planet, it's a kind of up and down, up and down. But there in heaven, it is the norm.
1: Did you, I'm trying to think of how much of your acclimation you had to do.
2: Mm-hmm.
1: Did you just right away realize, hey, things are right here and they're not all right there on Earth? Or did you just suddenly you're in heaven and everything about you is heavenly?
2: When I got there, everything about me was heavenly. Where I did a lot of the processing, Billy, was when I came back to the planet. You know, when I was back in the planet in the hospital room, I would sit there and I would think about these things, you know, and I think, wow, that's the way it is here, and we're different here on the planet, you know. And remember, I didn't want to come back. If Jesus hadn't said, no, it's not your time, go back,
3: I'd
2: still
3: be there.
2: Third time,
3: three times.
2: Yeah. I always tell people I would have met you in heaven. That's what they say, mm-hmm. you know. Because I believe everybody I meet on the planet, I would still meet in heaven. Mm-hmm. These are the people I'm supposed to meet. Mm-hmm. Not just because I'm on the planet. This is where I'm supposed to meet,
3: so,
2: period.
3: So you see God has plans.
2: Oh, yes.
3: And a derek. I say there's a Hebrew word, derek. Mm-hmm. It's a path. Mm-hmm. And he has a path for everyone.
2: Oh, that's good. That's good, yes.
3: He has a derek. He has a path for everyone. And one man who wrote a book about going to heaven, he said that your path ends at the throne of God. Mm-hmm. And he saw his name there, mm-hmm. in the book, mm-hmm. of life, his life. And, mm-hmm. and it was written over there, my covenant will I not break, nor wow. alter the word that has gone out of my mouth. And written over this place where mm-hmm. it was, he saw his name, mm-hmm. Richard of the house of Sigmund.
2: Wow.
3: So there's a path for you, mm-hmm. a path for me, and all of our paths will end up at the throne of God. Mm-hmm. They're going to take us to the throne of
2: right.
3: God.
2: Right. You know, and saying that, I use that, I tell people always, this is the path, or this is the journey my Father says I have to be on, mm-hmm. as I go home. Mm-hmm. And I really believe when Jesus said to me, no, it's not your time, go back. He knew everybody along that pathway as I'm going home that I'm supposed to meet. You know how we use the word divine appointments? To me, every appointment I come in contact with is divine.
3: This one?
2: Yes.
3: On today?
2: The yes.
3: How nice. Thank you, Father. I really am glad you brought our paths together today. Yes. Footsteps winding together
2: That's
3: today.
2: That's right. Yes.
3: Bless the Lord. So when you got there, who's the first one you saw?
2: What I first saw was just the landscape and the scenery and the...
3: Which was like what?
2: Boy. There was a forest before me with different
3: a
2: trees.
3: Forest.
2: Yeah,
3: a
2: trees.
3: With huge trees?
2: Some were huge, some were small, all kinds. It was vegetation, all mm-hmm. kinds of vegetation, flowers, grass. Mm-hmm. If I looked over to this side, I could see tops of what we would call mountains over the trees over this side. If I looked over on this side, it seemed like there was more water on this side of the forest than there was on this side of the forest. But I wanted to go through the forest because I knew that's where Jesus was, on the other side of the forest. So I remember saying, I want to be where Jesus is. So I started through that forest, and it seemed like the forest opened up for me.
3: How did you travel?
2: The closest I could come is, you know those walkways you have in the airport, and you get on those things, those people movers? I was walking, but it seemed like I was gliding also at the same time.
3: You know, Brother Gary Wood,
2: yes,
3: our friend that we knew for years, he said it was like he was on a moving sidewalk.
2: Yeah, that's what it's the same
3: and
2: thing.
3: And it was his path.
2: That's right.
3: His path and his angels. He had a couple of angels mm-hmm. with him, and they say, stay on your path.
2: Mm-hmm.
3: And it was just moving right along.
2: Right. That's how it felt like, just like that. I tell people, I knew all creation knew I was headed to him. And they were saying, he's going to see the king. He's going to see the king. And they go. So I could hear all the creation, all the everything around me, literally saying that he's going to see the king. He's going to see the king as I was headed toward where Jesus was. And I just remember I was going to go see the king. And so it was like what Gary said. It was like I was walking, but I was on that moving, like, you know, whatever you call it, escalators or sidewalk or whatever you want to call them. And it was just, I was moving fast too. And the trees were just opening for me. I would come to them and they just opened. There was a path before them. So.
3: And then when did you see him?
2: And when I came out on the other side, there was Jesus.
3: There was
2: he
3: Jesus.
2: Was, he was right over on this side of me.
3: Oh.
2: And boy, that's something. He was on this side of me. And there was a half circle of beings around him, some being the redeemed, some being angels, and he was communicating to them. And I came out, and I remember I started going this way, and I just started going down on my knees and my face. I saw him, you know, at a distance, but as I got closer to him, I went down on my hands and knees. That's when I saw, and I knew there were other beings around him. There were beings over here in the sense of angels and redeemed, and there were beings over here, and he was communicating to these, and I knew they were around him. But I went through them, and I got right close to him, and I almost like I crawled to his feet, you know, when I got there. And then I looked at his feet, and I said, I remember saying this to his feet, you did this for me. Those are the words that came out of my mouth. you know, because the only reason I was there is because of what he had done. And I knew it.
3: Oh, yes.
2: There was no questioning. There was no trying to figure out, you know, no, you did this. That's why I am here. That's what I was saying inside of myself. And the next words I said, thank you, thank you, thank you, thank you, thank you, thank you. I just started praising him. You know how sometimes we can say, lift your hands, praise the Lord. And then heaven, ain't nobody
3: tell you. Nobody had to tell you. No. Nobody had to urge you.
2: No one had to. Which I came to understand something. Your spirit always wants to praise the Lord. It's the flesh that doesn't want to do it. But your spirit always wants to give him glory.
3: All the time.
2: All the time. You know? Because my spirit didn't have to be edged on to praise Jesus. You know how sometimes you got to control your flesh to do some things. But my spirit was like, yeah, we're going to praise. All right, let's keep on doing this.
3: And so did you go flat on the ground?
2: I went flat on the ground. And as I was thanking him, something else happened to him, Billy. I'll tell you this, and I don't share this that much with. It seemed like all of a sudden I pictured him on the cross for me. I literally saw him on the cross. And it wasn't like it was a vision before me. It was like I was there. Okay, as I was at my feet on the ground, I could see him on the cross for me, dying for me, you know, taking on my sins, taking on my sicknesses, taking on all the things that I had on his body. And what got me probably about that is how ripped up he really was. You know, I remember seeing The Passion and seeing other movies and how they whip him and everything, but he was shredded like, you know, skin was shredded off of him.
3: Couldn't even recognize it.
2: And yeah, I found that later on in the Bible in Isaiah, the 52nd chapter, the 14th and 15th verse, where it says he was unrecognizable as a human being. And I don't know why I got to see that like that. And then I saw his he would the heart would pump and the blood would spurt out like mist. Off of him on the cross. I was talking to Sharon Buss about that, and she was telling me about the area where it talks about the blood. And if you study that area, it's like that. It's almost like it's sending droplets out. That's what it really is talking about. And I didn't know that, you know. But to see what he paid for, and maybe I saw that because it has driven me to go places and to talk to people, because I know what he paid for people on the planet. So it's really what he put inside of me, I got to go and tell them. I got to make sure they know that their sins have been forgiven and what he paid for. But it was really something to see that.
3: You know, you spoke about seeing the pierced hands, the
2: yes.
3: pierced feet. And then you said something that made me wonder because, you know, I study a lot about Rome, old Rome, mm-hmm. and how they treated the Jews and all this and that. And those whips they had with the steel mm-hmm. balls in there, you know, or whatever they were, iron, whatever, to beat his back. And you said he still bore the scars.
2: Yes.
3: I was wondering if his back still bears the scars.
2: Yes. He still has the scars. That's hard for me to tell people because sometimes we think, oh, he's going to look this way, he's going to look that way. He's more beautiful than you could ever imagine.
3: Oh, you know, sure.
2: He's beautiful. But we look at beautiful at skin deep. You understand what I mean?
3: Yes.
2: And beauty is deeper than skin.
3: Oh, yes.
2: And
3: yes.
2: So when you see him and you see, when it says in the Bible, by his stripes you were healed,
3: mm-hmm.
2: he still bears those stripes so that it is a witness to all of heaven you're healed.
3: Mm-hmm.
2: All of heaven sees that you're healed.
3: Yeah, and the kingdom of darkness.
2: And the kingdom of darkness. You're right.
3: Those stripes are there now.
2: Yes.
3: This man, this woman of mine, they're healed.
2: That's right. You know, and so I came to understand that, and his very being, you know, it says he's in intercession for us, and we say prayer. Well, his very being is interceding for us. His whole body.
3: His whole being just witnesses that we're healed.
2: That's right.
3: That we're born again.
2: That we're born again.
3: We're made whole.
2: Yes. Is that good news?
3: Hallelujah. You talk about it, brother. I'm telling you, that is good news.
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1: 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We believe this will be an important time in your life. 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Jeannie and John care about the challenges you're facing and the dreams and goals you have. 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
2: Thank you for joining me today. Your spirit adds so much to this broadcast when you join me, so it's great that you did. This is Jeannie Alcott. I think you would agree that in our lifetime, it's amazing how much we have discovered about creation and the earth and the universe. I was just reading what happened when some explorers were creating an underwater map of an area in Tahiti. They discovered a coral reef that had never been mapped. It was a 2-mile-long reef that they said resembled a bed of roses. It was the largest ever found at its depth. Then about 2 months after that, astronomers were able to see a photograph of a star, the most distant star ever to be seen. It's 12.9 billion light years from Earth. It's about 50 times as massive as the sun and millions of times brighter, if you can imagine that. They named it Morning Star. The more we discover about God's creation, the more we discover He has a design in everything. Nothing was just thrown together, and nothing is just out there. 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Custom made. There are so many things that we can purchase that say they're custom made. At one time, John and I were considering joining one of those kinds of services that deliver meals to you. Our schedule was so heavy that it gets difficult at times to plan the meals and then get the groceries for them and then prepare the meals. So we had been checking out some of those plans, and one of them seemed to offer healthy ingredients. But what was so interesting was one of their selling points was they design the meals for your taste. If you want Mediterranean or vegan or dairy-free or whatever, they have custom-made meals they will deliver to you. They know people don't want to feel as if they're getting a meal off an assembly line and it tastes that way. So this company was offering unique combinations. You are a unique combination. All that God has put in you is combined to create a human being who is custom-designed. You're not off an assembly line. In the Word, in Ephesians chapter 1, here is how you are described. You have been foreordained, appointed beforehand, in accordance with His purpose, who works out everything in agreement with the counsel and design of His own will. It's all in accordance with His purpose and counsel for you. And that sounds great, but how do you know what that design is? How do you know what's in agreement with His counsel and His purpose for you? It isn't found by thinking about yourself all the time. It isn't being so introspective that thinking about yourself is the biggest thing in your day. As we said, if you want to discover God's design of who you are and what you are and what's destined for you, you discover Him more. You go to the one who made the design and you discover about Him. When you do, that begins to reveal His design for you. So you submit to Him. And then that scripture said He works out everything in agreement with His design. Once you go to God and you seek Him and discover more of Him, then He is able to work out everything so it's in agreement with the will He has designed for your life. If we don't go to God and discover how He works and the ways of Him, we can start moving in a direction that isn't good for our life. It's good to have a plan and a purpose, but not if it goes against your design from God. We don't want to be as kids who are deciding without guidance what they want to be when they grow up. Have you ever heard the story of how this happened for President Dwight D. Eisenhower? He was our 34th president, but when he was a boy, that wasn't his desire. He wrote about this once. He said, "When I was a small boy in Kansas, a friend of mine and I went fishing, and we sat there in the warmth of the summer afternoon on a river bank. We talked about what we wanted to do when we grew up. I told him I wanted to be a real Major League Baseball player, genuine professional. My friend said he wanted to be President of the United States. Neither of us got our wish." So Eisenhower never became a professional baseball player, but he did become president. Maybe Eisenhower could have been a good baseball player, but he was an even greater president. That's because it was in God's design for him. So he grew up, he aligned his wishes in accordance with the purpose God had, and then God worked out everything in agreement with His design. But it takes trusting God for that to happen, doesn't it? We trust Him that He knows what He's doing. But have you noticed it's hard to trust someone you don't know? I mean, you're not apt to trust a stranger. But if you've come to know someone and you understand their motivation and how they treat you and what their beliefs are, then you can trust them. Same with God. You're going to have a hard time trusting Him in the design He has for you if you don't discover Him more. You come to know Him and understand His motivation, how He treats you, what He wants you to believe. When you discover that, then trust can flow as a natural response. You know that a design He has for you will be good and the best for you. When you discover God more, you will trust Him more because you will see how good and perfect and powerful and loving He is. There was a time in the Bible when the Israelites were having trouble trusting Him, so much so that they had turned away from Him. He kept trying to woo them back so they could keep His blessings and walk in the design made for their lives, but they wouldn't. So He described to them their future without His design. You don't ever want to see your future without God's design. It won't look pretty. After He showed them where they were headed and how terrible it was, then He assured them when they cry out to Him, He will hear it and answer. Then they will have the guidance they need. He said they will hear the words, "This is the way, walk in it, when you turn to the right hand and when you turn to the left." He was saying He would be there and direct them in the right way so they could walk in His ways and therefore experience what He had designed for them. It was a great life. God had designed a good place and protection and strength and rest from their enemies. So if they would trust Him, then He would say, "This is the way, walk in it." When we go to God, He will show us the way to fulfill what He has for us. And this is true for every day. Just say, "God, what have You designed for me this day? I want to make sure I fulfill it. I want to receive what You have for me. I want to honor You in everything I do." You can experience tremendous good things that way. But not just that, when your enemy, the devil, sins, challenges your way, you know that God has already designed a way for you to come out of it and to conquer. So for sure, you want to know what His design is in that difficulty or need. When you're not sure what you can do, God will say, "This is the way. I'll show you how to get past this." Then when you do, you start seeing the design of deliverance that He has made. He hasn't designed you for failure. He has designed you for His purposes. He can cause everything to be in agreement with His design. Satan cannot send anything your way that can destroy God's design for you. God will help you work past it and see accomplished what He desires. So our prayer in this message has been from Psalm 25. You remember it? "Show me how You work, God. Help me know Your ways." When we pray that and we mean it from our heart, we can discover God more, see how He works in our life, and know His ways and how we can follow His design for us. So do you yearn to understand God's design for you more? Do you want to make sure you're walking in the right ways so you enter into the best of what He has for you? Are there some things about yourself you don't understand and you want revelation? Then you can discover those as you discover God more. We're going into prayer right now, and I believe He will begin to reveal Himself to you in a stronger way, a way where you can discern Him and what's right for your life. Let's pray. Father, thank You for the custom design job You have done on my friend. You have made them unique, and there is so much more they can discover about their design. So we're coming to their designer, You. We know as we discover more of You, You will reveal what You have designed for them. So now they are in complete submission for what You have for their life. And we ask You to put a protection around that. They want to follow Your ways and fulfill Your design. So whatever right now that seems it isn't working out for them, we believe for You to begin working Your will into it. Ooh, hallelujah. Work Your will into that area of their life. And whatever challenge has come to confront them, we confront it with all that You have placed within them, and they shall overcome it. That's Your design for them to overcome, to be victorious, to be blessed and prospered. You have designed them to fulfill Your will, to establish Your work in their life, to be the kind of believer that each day walks in Your will and sees Your power manifest. We believe that for everything they're facing right now. We also believe it for those desires in their heart. In the name of Jesus, amen. Well, we have come so near God in this time of prayer. We're walking into a greater discovery of Him, and therefore you can see a greater manifestation of what He has for you. So keep discovering, pursue God, and so pursue the plan He has. He has called John and me here to be a partner with you in prayer. We so much want to see you experience all He has designed and to become what His will is. So share about your life. We read everything you share. We pray over it and intercede. We also speak good words from the Word of God over you. Then we'll write to you. The Spirit of God gives us words that can show you how He's working in your life. So share with us right away. Okay, here's a great spiritual power line that you need to speak out over your life. These are words of power, and when you say them from a heart of faith, God can fulfill them. So go around saying, I discover God more. I discover God more. And to help you discover Him more, be sure you hear this entire message. Just request, discover God more. We'll send you all five parts of it and the prayer times. Each part is 15 minutes. 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That's 907. 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God has made sure His Spirit is hovering over it to minister to you when you go there. 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We also have gift offers. 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Experience the anointing and presence of God for you. I look forward to being with you again tomorrow in God's presence and anointing. Keep discovering God more. This is Jeannie Alcott. God bless you.
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4: Welcome to 15 Minutes in the Word with New York Times bestselling author Joyce Meyer. On today's program, Joyce will be teaching from her series, Blessed in the Mess. Life is full of trials. God does not promise us a problem-free life, but He does promise us to work everything out for our good if we love Him. God allows us to go through difficult times because they make us depend more upon Him. So when things aren't going our way, trust the Lord. He is good all the time, and He will ultimately work things out better than we can even imagine. Now, here's Joyce with today's teaching.
5: We're still in John 16, 7. The Comforter, the Counselor, the Helper, the Advocate, the Intercessor, the Strengthener, and the Standby will not come to you into close fellowship with you. Can you say close fellowship? But if I go away, I will send him to you to be in close fellowship. Say close fellowship. With you. And he said, I'll never leave you nor forsake you, but lo, I'll be with you always, even to the ends of the earth. And God is in heaven. Father God is in heaven on his throne in heaven. Jesus sits at his right hand, and the Holy Spirit lives in us, bringing us the presence of the Father and the Son, and we're to be in close fellowship with Him. You can talk with the Holy Spirit all day long. He wants to lead you and guide you. He's a wonderful friend. Now, Jesus didn't actually start His public ministry until He was 33. So He trained 33 years for a three-year ministry. John the Baptist trained 30 years for a ministry that lasted 4 to 5 months. Wonder how many people would be willing to do that. We want to get born again and get a platform because we got a gift. Amen. And I'll just throw this out for good measure. Why not? The Bible says not to put a new convert in leadership. Because if you do, they'll become stupefied with pride. And people do that all the time. Some kid will get saved and they can sing good, so the next thing you know, they're on the platform. And then the next thing you know, they got a record deal, and then they're traveling all over the country. And then the next thing you know, they fall into sin and another embarrassment comes to the name of Christ. And as leaders in the body of Christ, we should not do that to people. You got to have some preparation. You got to have some training. Got to have some experience. Amen. Don't be in such a big hurry to get where you think you're going. Don't run out ahead of God. I mean, when God called me to teach or told me I was going to teach, I thought for sure the next day I was going to the world. Well, it didn't work that way. It did not work that way. We all, if you're going to be worth your salt, you're all going to have your own little wilderness experience. Thank you, whoever that is. Some of you are in training right now and you don't like what you're going through. And you don't understand it, and it doesn't seem fair, but later on you will understand. I look back at my life now and, gosh, there's so much that goes on in a life. But boy, we can learn from every single thing that we go through. And when you get to my point, it's like I look back and even the mistakes I made, it's like I learned from those. Instead of being so upset about where you're at, ask God what you can get out of it. What can I reap out of this? How can this make me a better person? Amen? Oh, and by the way, just God's not alive to serve us. We're supposed to be serving Him. Just in case you didn't know that, I wanted to be sure that I told you that. He's not like this spiritual slot machine, you know, where you throw in a prayer and pull a lever and expect to get a download of everything you want. Matter of fact, why don't you just take a vacation from telling God what you want? Come on, I dare you. Just give it 3 months.

like, you like it straight, don't you? But Jesus, now I want you to get this. Jesus did not try to go out and do any mighty works until he was baptized in the Holy Spirit. Now we're going to have to cross some denominational lines here. Luke 3:21 through 23. Now when all the people were baptized and when Jesus also had been baptized, while he was still praying, the visible heavens were opened, and the Holy Spirit descended upon him in the bodily form of a dove, and a voice came from heaven saying, "You are my son, my beloved, in whom I am well pleased." Now, the next thing the Bible says, after Luke 3, 21 through 23, then we go right to Luke chapter 4, where it says that the Holy Spirit led him into the wilderness to be tempted by the devil 40 days and 40 nights. What? Huh? What? Why would he do that? I mean, the guy's been in training for 33 years. Luke 4, verse 1. Then Jesus, full of and controlled by the Holy Spirit. See, the only way that you can handle a wilderness fight with the devil is if you're full of and controlled by the Holy Spirit. You can't do it if you got to just have feel-good stuff to be happy. Come on. He returned from the Jordan and was led in by the Holy Spirit for during 40 days in the wilderness in the desert, where he was tempted, tried, tested a little bit. Exceedingly by the devil. And he ate nothing during those days, and when they were completed, he was hungry. Now I want you to watch this. The devil waited until he was at his weakest. And he does the same thing with us. He waits until we're really tired. Or like a lot of times for me, I mean, you would not believe some of the stupid stuff that happens to us when we're out on the road. And it's because I need to be able to keep my mind on what I'm doing. But the devil works overtime trying to get me flustered and frustrated. We got to the FBO today. We had been guaranteed 4 automobiles. They had 1. Nobody knew where the other 3 were. Took 45 minutes to find those 3, and they'd never left the rental lot where they were. And, you know, I go on and on and on. I took a nap this afternoon, and I wear a sleep mask because my eyes are dry. And I didn't want to put the rubber band part around my hair, so I just laid on my back and I gently laid it on my eyes. I was so careful. I didn't want to make it tight because I didn't want to get any marks on my face. And when I woke up, I had this big deep line under here and one under here. And we had to work and work and work and work. Okay, now listen. Here's what I want you to understand. I'm so serious about this message tonight. When we are frustrated, tense, irritable, upset, you can't sense what the Holy Spirit is doing or wants to do. And this is exactly why the world is so full of strife and stupidity. Anybody else, do you ever have a temptation to get upset about just little stuff? Oh, come on. Don't give me that. We have to order food out. We get food to go a lot because I don't cook.

0: did for a lot of years, and I was a good cook, but I tried a couple of years ago to make Dave's breakfast, and I will have to give the show you the picture sometime, but one of the eggs I cracked, and I missed the skillet, and it ended up in the stove. I mean, I don't know how anybody could have made a mess like I made trying to cook two eggs. And so I just don't cook anymore. Darlene Check said to me one time, "Don't you just love to cook when you're home?" And I said, "No. Don't like it at all." So we order food out a lot. And I am telling you, at least 50% of the time the orders are wrong. At least 50, maybe even more than that. Now, this is how dumb we are sometimes. So this has been going on for years. And I thought the other day, duh. Because I would say, this just happens too often to be a coincidence. It's just like uncanny. And then I realized, hear me, preaching the word 45 years, telling everybody what to do. Not one time had I ever prayed about that situation. All I did was get upset because my food wasn't right. You know how often we just get rattled and upset instead of just praying? Come on. Now, you know, the devil was called Lucifer, and he was one of the archangels, very beautiful. But he had a problem with pride, and he decided that he was going to lift his throne above the throne of God. And God said, "I'll show you what you're going to get." He got kicked out of heaven. And he took a third of the angels with him, which I guess proves that angels have free will. And so the devil can only be in one place at one time, but he has a lot of little helpers. They're called demons. I know. This is like, But see, if Paul said, "I don't want you to be ignorant."
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3: Hello, Jerry Zirkel here again today, and it's a real honor to come your way. It is my finest hour, and I appreciate all of you listeners and the response and the communication and the support. I'm just blessed in the city and in the field going out and coming in. He said, if you'll hearken diligently unto the voice of the Lord your God, he said, to observe and to do what is written therein this day. Got to be a doer of the word, not just a hearer only, because you'll know about it. But you really don't know it, because if you're not a doer, James, he wrote and said, you're self-deluded. Well, we're not going to do that, are we? Sir, give honor to her, talking about your wife. The wife is a weaker vessel, that your prayers be not hindered.

This is kind of what Abraham did with Sarah. I think her closest you could pronounce her name, or close to it in English, Sarah, originally was sorry almost. He started calling her mother of many nations, and she got younger. And one day over there in that tent door, you could hear Isaac. I'll tell you what, I like to tell people, that woman you're married to is not your old lady. And that husband you're married to is not your daddy. You're part of the family. God's given you part

Yeah. He said, if you desire to live life, did you know that your prayers be not hindered? Think about that. Sir, give honor to her. The wife is a weaker vessel, that your prayers be not hindered. I think that's about 1 Peter, the third chapter. Here he is, knocking at your door again. Here he is, the greatest of lovers, talking about God Almighty.

0: Wanting you, here he is. He longs to hear you call upon his name. That life for you will never be the same. That's a great line, isn't it? Eternity with him is your reward.
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0: Oh, I like what the Apostle Paul said. That I might know him and the power of his resurrection. I'd just like to know more about him. How about you? Let me tell you, he's more than enough. He's the all-sufficient, more than enough God. So many, many ways the name of Jesus can be said. The name of Jesus being higher than all names. Just name a sickness or any problem at the mention of that name, his name. They bow, they fall. Advocate.

not just your Savior. I like to think sometimes that people hung up on saving from hell isn't a good thing to be hung up on, but I mean, saved. I'm born again to win. I'm saved from hell, yeah. But he's more than a fire escape. He is my Lord, advocate, anointed, beloved bridegroom, captain, covenant, deliverer, day star, Jesus, elect, everlasting friend, and faithful Jesus, governor, gift of God, hope, head of the church.

0: of all the names in heaven, or any name on earth, there's not a name any higher anywhere. I believe God had that name reserved somewhere above and gave it to my Lord, our dearly beloved. The name of Jesus is higher than all names. He is my Lord. That song is just the names of Jesus in expression. Advocate, anointed, beloved, bridegroom, captain, covenant, praise God. That name which is above all names, that's the name you got to have to get saved, born again.
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4: He is going to work the miracles through you and through me because we have the body. You can't send the Holy Ghost to the hospital to heal the sick. He doesn't have a body. Oh, He has the ability to heal. But you see, as long as the lease is on this planet, He has to do it through somebody. Now, certainly there are some things that God can do through special graces, special manifestations of the Spirit. But you see, there are certain things God cannot do. And God works generally through mankind on this earth, you see. And through prayer, through people praying. If two shall agree on earth. Now, why does that have to be on earth? Because on earth is where you have authority. But now, look at verse 26. I have declared unto them thy name and will declare it. How is He going to declare it? He's going to declare it through us. He has given us His name to use. Now, with that background, come back with me over here to the 9th chapter of Matthew, verse 27. And when Jesus departed, two blind men followed Him, crying, saying, Thou Son of David, have mercy on us. And when He was come into the house, the blind men came unto Him. And Jesus saith unto them, Believe ye that I'm able to do this? And they said unto Him, Yea, Lord. Then touched He their eyes, saying, According to your faith be it unto you. According to your faith. Now, the amazing thing that if you study the ministry of Jesus and the miracles of healing that's recorded, and of course, not near all of them are recorded, but in about 80% of every place that there was a healing miracle, what we call a miracle of healing, Jesus said it was their faith that made them whole or indicated it was what they believed. And see, sometimes people miss this. And they say, well, now, you see, if so-and-so's really anointed, then everybody would get healed. But that didn't happen in Jesus' ministry. Now, that surprises some people. They think that He did. But now, we'll see it in a little bit. Notice in verse 35, And Jesus went about all the cities and villages, teaching in their synagogue, preaching the gospel of the kingdom, and healing every sickness and every disease among the people. Now notice, He healed every sickness and every disease among the people. It does not say that He healed all people. Yet in some multitudes, every person that even touched Him got healed. But there is a difference than healing all manner of sickness and all manner of disease among people and healing all people. Because, you see, it depended on what they believed sometimes. Now come down to the 10th chapter here. And when he had called unto him his 12 disciples, he gave them power against unclean spirits to cast them out, to heal all manner of sickness and all manner of disease. Now notice again, not all people, but all manner of sickness and all manner of disease. Because if he could not get the people to believe, Jesus himself couldn't heal them unless they believed. Now you will notice from Luke's account, go with me to Luke the 10th chapter. Amazing things happened in Jesus' ministry and the ministry of the disciples. He has appointed in verse 1, it says, and after these things the Lord appointed 70 also and sent them out two by two before his face to every city. And notice that he says in verse 8, in whatsoever city you enter, and they receive you, eat such things as set before you, and heal the sick that are therein, and say unto them, the kingdom of God is come nigh unto you. Now he said, if they receive you. Now in another place, in fact, is in John 17, we didn't read it. But Jesus said, he that receiveth you receiveth me, and he that receiveth me receiveth him that sent me. Jesus said, I in them, and thou in me, that they may be perfect in one. So what we see is the same as God had sent Jesus into the earth to destroy the works of the devil. Jesus said, so send I you, and I'm going to be in you the same as God is in me with the anointing to destroy the works of the devil. So here he said, in whatsoever city you enter, if they receive you, or in essence, if they receive the word that you preach, then he said, heal all the sick that are therein. Why? Well, he says, when you get them healed, tell them the kingdom of God just came nigh unto you. The kingdom hadn't come yet. The kingdom came on the day of Pentecost and was set up in the hearts of men. It was just close to them. If they could get everybody in the city healed when the kingdom hadn't come yet and the new covenant's not in operation, then what ought we be able to do knowing that the kingdom of God is in us? Luke 17, Jesus said, they won't say lo here and lo there. Behold, the kingdom of God is within you. Now, you have to realize how Jesus was speaking. See, we talked about it the other night. God speaks the end from the beginning. He calls things that are not as though they were. Jesus had not yet died. He had not yet made all the provision. But it's like I said, he was putting it on his credit card, his MasterCard, and he's going to pay for it. So he considers it already done. Go to Mark's Gospel, the 10th chapter again, verse 46. They came to Jericho, and as he went out of Jericho with his disciples and a great number of people, blind Bartimaeus, the son of Timaeus, sat by the highway side begging, and when he had heard that it was Jesus of Nazareth, he began to cry out and say, Jesus, thou son of David, have mercy on me. Many charged him that he should hold his peace, and he cried the much more great deal, thou son of David, have mercy on me. Jesus stood still and commanded him to be called. They called the blind man, saying unto him, be of good comfort, rise, he calleth thee. And he cast away his garment and rose and came to Jesus. Now I want you to notice this garment that he cast away was his license to beg. He said, I won't need it anymore. So he just pulled it off and threw it down. I mean, if somebody else gets it and he doesn't have it, he don't have any way of making a living. Jesus answered and said unto him, what wilt thou that I should do unto thee? The blind man said unto him, Lord, that I might receive my sight. Jesus said unto him, go thy way, thy faith has made thee whole. And immediately he received his sight and followed Jesus in the way. Now here again it says his faith has made him whole. Your faith can make you whole. You see that Jesus, in Mark's Gospel, the 5th chapter, the woman with the issue of blood. Here's a woman that has tried everything she knew to do, spent all the money she had, probably rich when she started going to doctors, was nothing bettered but rather grew worse. She had a grew worse image. But now I want you to notice what happened here. Let's just start verse 22. Behold, there cometh one of the rulers of the synagogue, Jairus by name, and when he saw him, he fell at his feet and besought him greatly, saying, My little daughter lieth at the point of death. I pray thee, come lay thy hands on her, that she may be healed, and she shall live. Jesus went with him. Much people followed him and thronged him, and a certain woman which had an issue of blood, 12 years, had suffered many things of many physicians, spent all she had, nothing better, but rather grew worse. When she had heard of Jesus, came in the press behind and touched his garment. For she said, If I may but touch his clothes, I shall be whole. Straightway the fountain of her blood was dried up. She felt in her body that she would heal of that plague. Jesus immediately, knowing in himself that virtue had gone out of him, turned him about in the press and said, Who touched my clothes? The disciple said, Thou seest the multitude thronging thee. Sayest thou, Who touched me? And he looked around about to see her that had done this thing. The woman, fearing, trembling, knowing what was done in her, came and fell down before him, told him all the truth. And he said unto her, Daughter, thy faith has made thee whole. Go in peace and be whole of thy plague. She said, When I touch his clothes, I'll be restored to health. What did that represent? The hem around his garment. God told him in the book of Numbers, sew a fringe around the border of your garment that represents the covenant of God. She established her point of contact. When I touch his clothes, I'll be restored to health. See, the Bible said Jesus of Nazareth was anointed with the Holy Ghost and healing power. He went about doing good and healing all that were oppressed of the devil. Didn't say his clothes were anointed, said he was anointed. But see, she's established her point of contact, that covenant. Why did she slip up behind Jesus? Because the ruler of the synagogue, Jairus, is standing right by him. He's the one who can have her stoned to death for what she's doing. It's illegal for her to be in public in her condition. She thought, I'll slip up behind him, get my healing, nobody will know different, and I'll go on home. But Jesus felt power go out of him. Now the multitude thronged him. Many people had touched him, bumped up against him. Some of them touched him just to see if any sparks would fly. Nothing happened. What happened? It was her faith that drew the anointing out of Jesus. But he said to her, Daughter, thy faith has made thee whole. Go in peace and be whole of thy plague. I was in Florida several years ago. There was a lady who met me on the sidewalk before the night service and said, Would you pray for me? Said, I've had a headache for 30 years. Said, I don't know what it's like to be without a headache for 30 years. I said, Well, are you going to be in the service tonight? Well, yeah. She said, I'll be there. I said, Well, come on, God will heal you. And she came to the service that night. And I taught the word. And then I laid hands on the sick. She came in the line, and I heard this in my spirit just as I walked up to her. And I heard it in my spirit say, Tell her she'll be healed instantly when you lay hands on her. So I just said what I heard in my spirit. Well, I touched her, and she went out in the spirit. I went on and ministered to some others. And when she got up off the floor, I heard the Spirit of God say this. I heard this on the inside of me. Tell her to go in peace and be whole of that plague. So I said, Sister, the Lord said, go in peace and be whole of that plague. In other words, don't let it come back. I asked her, I said, Where's the headache? She said, It's gone. I just said what I heard in my spirit. Don't let it come back. See, most people lose their healing over a counter attack than any other one thing. Most of the time they'll say, I thought I was healed, but I guess I'm not. And then it'll come right back. God bless you. I do appreciate you joining us for the Concepts of Faith broadcast today. 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Now, this book, Your Spiritual Authority, was formerly entitled Authority in Three Worlds. So some of you may have it. We've put a new cover on it. We've changed the title, and it'll be a blessing to you. It's entitled Your Spiritual Authority. Now, here's some of the things we talk about in this. We talk about the fact that your body gives you authority on this planet. Man under authority is the title of the first chapter. Then chapter 2 is entitled In His Image. Chapter 3 is Dominion Through Words. Did you know that the Word of God gives you authority and dominion on this planet? Genesis chapter 1, God said, Let us make man in our image and our likeness. Let them have dominion. So dominion through words. We speak words based on the authority of the Word of God. Chapter 4 is keys to understanding the Bible. Chapter 5 is Noah's covenant. Chapter 6 is Abraham's covenant. Chapter 8 is authority of the body. Did you know that your body gives you authority on this planet? That's the reason Jesus had to be born with a flesh, blood, and bone body, because it gave him authority here. But God anointed him after he was 30 years of age with healing power and the anointing of God to destroy the works of the devil. He had the authority to before he was 30, but when God anointed him, he began to destroy the works of the devil. That's your spiritual authority, 180-page paperback, for $11 plus $4 postage and handling. 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

So shall my word be that goeth forth out of my mouth. It shall not return to me void, but it shall accomplish that which I please, and it shall prosper in the thing whereunto I sent it.

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But as it is written, eye hath not seen, nor ear heard, neither have entered into the heart of man the things which God hath prepared for them that love him. But God hath revealed them unto us by his Spirit, for the Spirit searches all things, yea, the deep things of God. 1 Corinthians 2:9-10.

around those walls in your life. Those walls of sickness, pain and doubt, unbelief and strife. Remember, every step just brings you closer to that sound. The sound of victory he promised the seventh time around. You are walking on the edge of a miracle. Those walls are coming down. This is the seventh day, friend.

0: Vestal, we're standing on the edge of a miracle.
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0: All of God's people's walls are about to fall down.
1: They must come down.
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3: This is Pastor Tom Arnold of Good News Church in Yukon, Oklahoma. 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

0: Hi, I'm Paul Leeming. Harry Houdini, the famous escape artist, issued a challenge. He could be locked in any jail cell in the country and set himself free in short order. He always kept his promise. But once, he was locked in a jail and he could not get out. An hour passed. He still had not opened the door. Finally, he collapsed in frustration against the door he could not unlock, but it swung open. It had never been locked at all. But in his mind, it was locked, and that was all it took to keep him from opening the door and walking out of that jail cell. Oh, that's a story and a half, isn't it? That locked door in your life may not even be locked at all. Think of it. It may be unlocked. Put your weight against it and see. Don't fall down and give up. Whatever you do, God's yes and your yes equals high adventure.
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The Lord is my rock and my fortress, my deliverer, my God, my strength, in whom I will trust. I will call upon the Lord, so shall I be saved from mine enemies. In my distress, I called upon the Lord, and I cried unto my God. He heard my voice out of his temple, and my cry came before him, even unto his ears. Then the earth shook and trembled, the foundations also.

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There went up smoke out of his nostrils, and fire out of his mouth devoured. He bowed the heavens also and came down, and darkness was under his feet. And he rode upon a cherub and did fly, yea, he did fly upon the wings of the wind. He made darkness his secret place. His pavilion round about him were dark waters and thick clouds of the skies. At the brightness that was before him, his thick clouds passed. Hailstones and coals of fire. The Lord also thundered in the heavens, and the highest gave his voice.

The heavens declare his glory, and the firmament showeth his handiwork. Day unto day uttereth speech, and night unto night showeth knowledge. There is no speech nor language where their voice is not heard. Their line has gone out throughout all the earth, and their words unto the end of the world. So sing unto the Lord, all the earth, bless his name. Show forth his salvation from day to day. Declare his glory among the heathen, his wonders among all people. For the Lord is great and greatly to be praised. He is to be feared above all gods. For all the gods of the nations are idols, but the Lord made the heavens. Honor and majesty are before him. Strength and beauty are in his sanctuary. When he uttereth his voice, there is a multitude of waters in the heavens. He causeth the vapors to ascend from the ends of the earth. He maketh lightnings with rain. He bringeth forth a wind out of his treasures. For the Lord hath prepared his throne in the heavens, and his kingdom ruleth over all. He is the true God, the living God, and an everlasting King. Fixed, O God, my heart is fixed. I will sing and give praise. I will praise thee among the people. I will sing unto thee among the nations. For thy mercy is great under the heavens, and thy truth under the clouds. For you have made the earth by your power. You have established the world by your wisdom, and have stretched out the heavens by your discretion. Be thou exalted, O God, above the heavens, and let thy glory be above all the earth.

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have the faith of God. Whosoever shall say unto this mountain, Be thou removed, and be thou cast into the sea, and shall not doubt in his heart, but shall believe that those things which he saith shall come to pass, he shall have whatsoever he saith.

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1: The Lord spoke to me and told me some things. He said, you'll begin to write with a new anointing. And through the music and through the singing as you minister forth, my anointing will flow out from you. Those who believe that and receive that anointing will be healed in their body. Financial need will be met. Harmony will come to the home. The yoke of bondage will be broken because it's the anointing that breaks the yoke. I'm David Engels, and this is the Hour of Anointing.

0: You know, as you sing a song like that, actually what you're doing, you're actually just talking with a tune, actually just making a statement with a tune. And we're talking faith when we make a statement like, I don't allow hurting. Now, the only way that a person could make that kind of a statement is to have gone into God's Word and searched it out and found out that you do have rights, covenant rights, and privileges. You are in right standing with God. These are the things that belong to you in God. Then you could begin to boldly say, I don't allow hurting. I just allow healing. I don't allow lying. I don't allow stealing. But I do allow loving. See, because faith worketh by love. I do allow loving and talking God's covenant. That's what we want to be talking. We don't want to be talking about the Dow Jones averages or what the latest polls show or what the economists say. We want to look in to see what God says. And he says that we can enjoy healing. 3 John 2, Beloved, I wish above all things that thou mayest prosper and be in health. So it means we can have prosperity and live in divine health and have all of our needs met. The Word of God, let's see what God says here in Psalm 115. The Lord shall increase you more and more, you and your children. That's right. The Lord shall increase you more and more, you and your children. And Psalm 119, verse 17, deal bountifully with thy servant, that I may live and keep thy word. Psalm 119 and 65, thou hast dealt well with thy servant, O Lord, according to thy word. Proverbs 3, verses 9 and 10, honor the Lord with thy substance, and with the first fruits of all thine increase, so shall thy barns. Now, we're not talking about a shed, we're talking about a barn. So shall thy barns be filled with plenty. You might not have known you could have a barn. So shall thy barns be filled with plenty, and thy presses shall burst out with new wine. Proverbs 3, verses 13 and 16. Happy is the man that findeth wisdom. Well, that's what we're finding this morning. And the man that getteth understanding. Oh, it's coming to us. Length of days is in her right hand. Now, what's in the left hand? And in her left hand, riches and honor. When we learn to talk faith, the dominion of disease and of poverty is broken over us. But as long as we walk by reason and by the news stories and so forth, and follow the suggestions of the senses, feeling and seeing and tasting, we're going to live and walk in the realm where disease will hold sway over our lives and pain will hold carnival in our bodies. But because we learn to talk faith and we begin to talk faith, we'll be a victor. We'll start to overcome. And then we'll overcome more and more. 1 John 5, verses 4 and 5 should be known by every believer. It should be a part of our conscious knowledge that we can use every day of our life. For whatsoever is begotten of God overcometh the world. And this is the victory that hath overcome the world, even our faith. We read in God's Word in Proverbs 10, He becometh poor that dealeth with a slack hand, but the hand of the diligent maketh rich. Proverbs 10 and 22, The blessing of the Lord, it maketh rich, and he addeth no sorrow with it. Thank God, he said that we could prosper and be in health even as our soul prospers. We are walking with the power of God, fighting with the weapons of righteousness, both for attack and for defense. Nay, in all our fight, we are more than conquerors. Why could we say that? Because of the finished work of Christ. Because we are raised together with Christ. We're seated with him in the heavenly places. When Jesus arose from the dead, it was our victory over the enemy. There's a translation, Mr. Coney Bear translates Colossians 2:15, and he disarmed the principalities and powers which fought against him, and he put them to open shame, leading them captive in the triumph of Christ. You remember that we were crucified with him, we died with him, we were buried with him, suffered with him, we were justified with him, that is with Christ, and made alive with him. Then we met the enemy, and we conquered him in Christ. So Paul said to us, wherein also ye are made partakers of his righteousness through your faith in God, who raised him from the dead. And God raised Christ so that we might share in his life. We were made partakers in Christ's resurrection victory, Christ's resurrection life, and Christ's resurrection new creation. Of his fullness have we all received of him, for we are his workmanship created in Christ Jesus. And because of what we've read here, and we meditate that, we think on it, we begin at this point to go over that, over, say it over and over, till our minds are renewed by the Word of God. Romans 12 and 2 tells us that we become transformed by the renewing of our mind. How does our mind get renewed? By reading, by meditating, by saying, by confessing what God says in his word. Happy is the man that findeth wisdom, and the man that getteth understanding. Length of days is in her right hand, and in her left hand riches and honor. We can say, I don't allow hurting. I just allow healing. I don't allow lying or stealing, but I do allow loving and talking God's covenant, seated with Jesus in the heavenly place.
1: I'm a new creation.
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2: I was in Florida several years ago. There was a lady who met me on the sidewalk before the night service and said, "Would you pray for me?" Said, "I've had a headache for 30 years. Said, I know what it's like to be without a headache for 30 years. I said, "Well, are you going to be in the service tonight?" "Yeah." She said, "I'll be there." I said, "Well, come on, God will heal you." And she came to the service that night. And I taught the word. And then I laid hands on the sick. She came in the line, and I heard this in my spirit just as I walked up to her. And I heard it in my spirit say, "Tell her she'll be healed instantly when you lay hands on her." So I just said what I heard in my spirit. Well, I touched her, and she went out in the spirit. I went on and ministered to some others. And when she got up off the floor, I heard the Spirit of God say this. I heard this on the inside of me. "Tell her to go in peace and be whole of that plague." So I said, "Sister, the Lord said, go in peace and be whole of that plague." In other words, don't let it come back. I asked her, I said, "Where's the headache?" She said, "It's gone." I just said what I heard in my spirit. Don't let it come back. See, most people lose their healing over a counterattack than any other one thing. Most of the time they'll say, "I thought I was healed, but I guess I'm not." And then it'll come right back. Now somebody said, "Well, now if God heals them, they'll always be healed." No, not necessarily. If it was their faith that got them healed, more than likely they'll keep it. But sometimes through the ministry gifts, people get healed that maybe didn't believe anything. Now see, there are other ways to get healed. And if they don't grab a hold of some faith and release their faith in it. Well, anyway, to make a long story short, she told me the next day, she said, at 4 o'clock the next morning, she said, "I woke up with my head hurting." She said, "I just sat up on the side of the bed and I remembered what you said." She said, "Oh, no, you don't, Satan, in the name of Jesus. Hands were laid on me last night and I received my healing. I am healed in the name of Jesus." She said, "Instantly, just you snap your fingers," and it left. Never came back. Got a letter from her 3 months later, said, "I never had another headache." So you see, you have to stand against that. You see, Jesus, one day, the 10 lepers standing far off in Luke, the 17th chapter, said, "Jesus, thou son of David, have mercy on us." He said, "Go show yourself to the priest." What do you mean, go show yourself to the priest? You only do that if you've been cleansed, and they hadn't been cleansed. They're still lepers. But as they went, they were cleansed. First step they took toward the priest's house, they're calling themselves clean, just like Jesus did. See, he called them clean, but they wasn't clean. But then they were. See, as they went, they were cleansed. What would happen if they hadn't went? Wouldn't have been cleansed. Somebody said, "I don't believe in making confessions of faith unless it's already done." Well, you don't believe the Bible. Because as they went, the first step they took toward the priest's house, you see, they're calling themselves clean, because that's the only reason you go show yourself to the priest if you've been cleansed. And Jesus said to the man, "Thy faith has made thee whole." See, one of them came back, the others didn't. They probably lost their healing. Doesn't say. He says, "Was there not 10 healed? Where are the 9? Only this one came back. He said, "Thy faith has made thee whole." It was his faith that made him whole. Now, go with me to Mark's Gospel, the 6th chapter. You're right there in the 5th chapter. "And he went out from thence and came into his own country, and his disciples followed him. And when the Sabbath day was come, he began to teach in the synagogues, and many hearing him were astonished, saying, From whence has this man these things? And what wisdom is this that is given unto him, that even such mighty works are wrought by his hands? Is not this the carpenter, the son of Mary, the brother of James and Hosea and Judah and Simon? And are not his sisters here with us?" And they were offended at him. And Jesus said unto them, "A prophet is not without honor, but in his own country and among his own kin and his own house. And he could there do no mighty works, save he laid his hands on a few sick folks." The Greek says sickly folks. Wasn't much wrong with them. "And healed them. And he marveled because of their unbelief. And he went around about the village teaching." Now here we have one translation says he tried to, but he couldn't. Now see, the idea that Jesus just could do anything at any time just doesn't bear it out in the Scripture. Unless he could get people to believe, he could there do no mighty works. See, he's operating as a man anointed with the Holy Ghost and healing power. So it was their faith that changed the situation. You know, I was in a meeting in Missouri one time on Sunday morning, and I had taught on healing and ministered to the sick. And after we had ministered to the sick, we stand in the aisle of the church. Here come an elderly man and his wife up and began to talk. And she was saying something, and he kept interrupting and saying, "She hath arthritis." And three or four times he said that, just kept interrupting what she was saying. I don't remember what she was saying, but anyway, I finally said to her, I said, "You don't need that arthritis, do you?" "Well, no," she said, "I really don't." And I said, "Well, I heard this in my spirit. The Lord said, have your wife to lay hands on her back." She had spinal arthritis. "Have your wife to lay hands on her back. You lay hands on her, and I'll heal her." Well, I just told her what she said. I said, "The Lord just told me if I lay hands on you, my wife lay hands on your back, he's going to heal you." "Oh," she said, "I've been prayed for before, but it didn't work." I thought, you know, if we depend on her faith to get her healed, we're in trouble. I said, "Well, I'm not going to pray. The Lord didn't tell me to. He said, lay hands on you." So I laid hands on her. My wife laid hands on her back. And I said, "In the name of Jesus, be healed. Be whole of thy plague." Then I said, "Now bend over and touch your toes." She opened her mouth. I saw her form the words. She started to say, "I can't do it." And then she just started bending down a little. Like this, real slow at first. Then she went on down, went on down, went on down. Bent over and touched her toes. She stood up. I said, "How long has it been since you've been able to do that?" She said, 30 years. 30 years. Bound by spinal arthritis. Instantly healed when hands were laid on her. Special anointing. Didn't have a thing to do with her faith. Because she said, "I've been prayed for before. It didn't work." But you see, there are special anointings. But generally speaking, in the Scriptures, people had to believe things. Had to believe in the anointing. See, in his own hometown, Jesus could there do no mighty work because they didn't believe he was anointed. They could have got their barn roof fixed because they believed that he was a carpenter, but they couldn't get their body healed. So in your own hometown, he said, you know, a prophet's without honor. I mean, the people won't believe it. I know in my hometown, I taught Sunday school class for years, and some of the boys in my Sunday school class, they saw me out at the airport one day flying an airplane. They said, "We didn't know preachers could fly." Like, you know, you had to be some kind of strange. And people say, "Well, he couldn't be anointed. I saw him driving a combine the other day." It's strange what people believe, you see. But I was in St. Louis one time in a full gospel businessman meeting. And here's a woman who was sitting up at the head table before the meeting started, you know. And she comes out of the audience, walks up there, and she shook hands with me. She said, "Brother Capps," said, "I just wanted to meet you." Said, "I want you to know I've been prayed for by the best of them. Oral Roberts prayed for me. Kenneth Copeland prayed for me. Kenneth Hagin prayed for me." She said, "I guess I'll try you." I said, "Well, dear sister, if you expected me to heal you, you're going to be sadly disappointed. But if you come and release your faith in the anointing of God, you go home healed tonight. I don't care who's prayed for you." She said, "Are you serious?" I said, "I've never been more serious in my life." See, she's expecting some man to heal her. She didn't have any faith in the anointing. She expected some man to do it. See, in Jesus' hometown, he could there do no mighty works because they didn't believe that he was anointed. They were offended at him. Let me give you one last scripture. In Mark's Gospel, the first chapter, gives us a classic example of a man that had great faith that Jesus could, but did not know whether he would or not. This seems to be a major problem, especially in full gospel circles. The people say, "Well, I know God's able." Well, the devil knows that. But will he? Now, here's a man in verse 39 says, "And he preached in their synagogue throughout all Galilee and cast out devils," demons, there came a leper to him, beseeching him, and kneeling down to him, and saying to him, If thou wilt, thou canst make me clean. Jesus, moved with compassion, put forth his hand, and he touched him. Now, I want you to notice, the whole multitude got

0: cars flowed. He's just as leprous as he ever was. And then he says, I will, be thou clean. And as soon as he had spoken, immediately the leprosy departed from him and he was cleansed. What happened? He removed the question mark. If you have one question mark, whether it's God's will for you to be healed or not, it stops the flow of the anointing of God. People that just touched Jesus got healed when he didn't even know they're there. But then he deliberately lays hands on somebody and no power flows. Why? Because they didn't believe. They didn't know whether to believe it or not. See, your faith will always stop at the question mark. But if you remove the question mark, the faith will draw the anointing.
1: 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It's called Your Spiritual Authority. Now, this book was formerly called Authority in Three Worlds. It was a small paperback. It is now in a regular size book, and we've changed the title, got a new cover on it. But it's the same book of Authority in Three Worlds. But if you don't have this book, it's now entitled Spiritual Authority. It's $11 plus $4 postage and handling. That's a total of $15. And this book will give you insight into how God created man in his image and his likeness, gave mankind dominion over this planet. We have a chapter in here entitled Keys to Understanding the Bible. If you don't understand the first three chapters of Genesis, you're not going to understand the Bible real clearly. Authority of the body. This is an important chapter because it deals with the fact that your body gives you authority on this planet. Jesus had to be born on this planet to have authority here because in Genesis 1, God gave mankind authority. And he took on him the image of man. He was a man, first of all. He was the Son of God, all right. But God had to anoint him so he could destroy the works of the devil. In chapter 9, it says the authority of Jesus. Now we have in chapter 11 says Jesus a sin offering. This book starts in Genesis and carries you through the Bible, showing you an overall view of what some people only have bits and parts of. Chapter 13 is first begotten of the dead. Did you know that Jesus, after he arose from the dead, he was called the first begotten from the dead and never called again the only begotten of the Father? He's the first begotten from the dead. That's important. Offer number 7504, Your Spiritual Authority, 180-page paperback for $11 plus $4 postage and handling. 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
6: 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By keep looking at all of the discouraging things and kept talking about it. That's the way you did it. Well, keep looking at the Word of God and keep talking about it. I said, every time you think of it, you go to bed tonight while you're undressing, get ready to bed, say, the next time I go and he lays hands on me, I'll be healed. When you get into bed,

0: before you go to sleep. 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
0: I would sit in a chair on the platform, and usually a small church, a platform not this high, if you could imagine, it'd be about as high as that third step there, and sometime only the second one. So these people are right in front of you, and they'd come by one. Well, sometimes I'd just take hold of their wrist or their hands and just sit there, and they'd stand there and hold their hand a little while. I'd say, "What's your name?" "Well, Susie Jones." "Well, what did you come for?" "Well, if you're not careful, they'll give you all of Grandpa's history, Grandma's history, Aunt Jane, Uncle John, and Brother Tom, and finally get to themselves. And they're sick sometimes from the top of the head to the bottom of the feet. And they want you to pray for all of it. So you just stop them. Because if you get started that way, everybody will try to top the other one. Tell it bigger than they told you. See? So you just stop them right off. Said, now specifically, what did you come for? Well, believe it or not, some folks said, "Well, I just thought I'd come up here, and if I need anything, I'd get it." Well, I said, "You don't know what it is, so go on. We'll minister to somebody who's got some sense." So we'd push them on. Well, if they didn't know what it was, how did they know whether they ever got it or not? No, you want to be careful going out. See, I could get by that. I'm not pastor. I don't live there every day. You can't do that too good, pastor, though I did. But I don't encourage people to pastor like I did. You might get whipped. So here's another fella. He stepped up. We pushed the lady on because she don't know whether there's anything wrong with it. And I just thought she might get something accidentally. And so this man steps up in place. "Well, what did you come for?" "Well, he's got a stomach problem. They think it's ulcers." Doctors used to didn't know as much as they know now. Didn't have all the equipment they got now. They can tell more about it, but that's about their diagnosis. They think that's it. "Well, are you a Christian?" See, I take time to talk to them. "Are you a Christian?" "Well, I sure hope so." "Well, I want to ask you a question. I don't mean to be vulgar now, but are you a man or a woman?" "Well, I'm a man." Well, I said, "If you wouldn't do you any good to hope, would it?" I've had people start crying and said, "I guess I need to get saved first, don't I?" I said, "Yeah, go take him and pray with him." Amen. You'll learn so much if you administer that away. I'll tell you the truth about the matter. Well, another one steps up in place now, you see. Say, "Who are you?" "Well, now this is a lady, you see. What'd you come for?" "Well," she said, "Brother Hagin," she begins to weep. She said, "Brother Hagin, the doctors have said that her case is just, incurable. But I know. Praise God. You know what God said. All you got to do, just lay your hand on me. I'll be healed." Well, I can see she's ready. I said, "Be healed in the name of Jesus." And like I said, we ran long meetings. She went back, was examined. The doctor couldn't find a trace of it. Dulled his spirit. Same doctor. Pronounced her well. Well, here's another one steps up in place. Said, "What'd you come for?" "Well, I came for healing." "Well, what's wrong with you?" And so they tell you what's the matter with it. Well, you say, "Oh, yes, I remember right here. I've got the Holy Ghost. I speak the other tongue." Pastor's standing there close. "Oh, yeah," he said, "they remember right here." "Well," I said, "will you be healed when I lay my hands on you and pray?" "Well, Brother Hagin, I sure hope so. I hope I will. I hope so." I said, "Well, you won't." Because, see, you're hoping and I'm believing. There's no agreement there. The Bible said, "If two of you on earth agree as touching anything they ask, it shall be done for them of my Father which is in heaven." So you're hoping and I'm believing, there's no agreement, it won't work. "Well, what am I going to do?" I said, "I'll tell you what you do. Just don't come back for 2 or 3 nights. Now, usually we'd have day services, but we would minister daytime, and a lot of people can't come in daytime, they have to work. But if you can, come in the daytime, but come both day and night. But especially come, but just don't get in the line. Just sit there and listen for 3 or 4 nights to the Word of God. And every time you think of it," see, you can school yourself into faith, whether you know it or not, just like you have schooled yourself into unbelief. Now, how'd you school yourself into unbelief? By keep looking at all of the discouraging things and kept talking about it. That's the way you did it. Well, keep looking at the Word of God and keep talking about it. I said, every time you think of it, you go to bed tonight while you're undressing, get ready to bed, say, the next time I go and he lays hands on me, I'll be healed. When you get into bed, before you go to sleep, in fact, the last thing before you go to sleep, say, the next time I go and he lays hands on me, I'll be healed. When you wake up in the morning, before you ever get out of bed, in fact, in the nighttime, if you happen to wake up, before you go back to sleep, say, the next time I go and he lays hands, and don't come now for two or three nights. The next time I go and he lays hands on me, I'll be healed. When you get up in the morning, say that. While you're dressing, say it. While you're going to work, if you work, say it. On the job, say it. Now, say it out loud if you're by yourself, I'd always tell them. If it's somebody around, just say it quietly to yourself. Say it out loud otherwise. If you're at home, say it out loud. They said to me, yeah, but what if I don't believe it? And I said, just don't even think about that. If you'll say it long enough, you'll eventually start believing it. Amen. Now, I never did have one of those people that ever failed to receive. See, the third day, sometimes I just tell them 2 days. Never did tell anybody to wait over 3 days. But when they came back, they'd be so full of faith when they stepped in front of me, they'd just be smiling. They'd say, go ahead, lay your hands on me. Just go ahead. I'll be healed right now. You just watch it. Amen. Hallelujah. Now, actually, when it comes to receiving from God and receiving God's blessing, hope has to come first before faith does. Do you notice what the text said? The text said, now faith is the substance of things hoped for. So you see, if you don't hope for anything, then you can't give substance to anything. So you've got to hope for it first. And if you have no hopes, then you'll have no faith. Are you listening to me? And so hope is important. But hope has no substance. But faith gives substance to the things hoped for. So you've got to hope for them first. So then when you understand what I'm saying, you'll understand that we're not speaking derogatory of hope, because it's important. You've got to hope first. Now, however, if that's all you do, see, you must have hope. But in these areas, some areas like healing, for instance, baptism of the Holy Ghost, financial needs met, if hope is all you have, you don't go beyond hope, then you'll not receive, because there's no substance to hope. Because if there was substance to hope, you wouldn't need faith to give it substance. It would already have substance. Now, faith is the substance of things hoped for. And so that's the thing that defeats people many times, is that they substitute hope for faith. Well, you can't substitute hope for faith, and you can't substitute faith for hope. I think a lot of times the reason a lot of faith people fail is that they forget about hope, and they try to believe God for something, but they're not hoping for those things. They even think it's wrong to hope for them. And so, you see, you've still missed it. Amen? Now, faith is the substance of things hoped for. So you've got to hope for them first. And if you don't have any hope, then there won't be anything for faith to give substance to. Now then, when it comes, though, to answered prayer, or receiving healing, or receiving the baptism of the Holy Ghost, or receiving whatever God promised. Now, let me say this, that here's where a lot of people fail when it comes to faith. They get out beyond the Word of God. They get out beyond the promises of God. Faith begins where the will of God is known. Faith begins where the will of God is known. Now, if you don't know that's the will of God, you're not going to be able to have faith for it. I can have faith for salvation, the new birth, because I know that's the will of God, the Word of God says so. I can have faith for the baptism of the Holy Ghost. I know that's the will of God because the Word of God says so. I can have faith for healing because it is God's will. Hallelujah. Somebody said, it's God's will for me to be healed. Yes, it's God's will for you to be healed. Amen. He's provided healing for every single one of us. It's God's will. Now, if you don't know that, you're not going to be able to have faith for it. We'll get over into that when we get to the next lesson on how to get faith. Then I can have faith for my needs to be met. Because the Word of God said, but my God, Paul said, by the Holy Ghost, but my God shall supply all of your need according to his riches in glory by Christ Jesus. Amen. Now, I'm on solid ground up till now. My faith will work. But then when I begin to move out beyond that, then I'm getting out sometimes in a what we call no man's land. I'm going to have to ascertain, you see, in my own spirit what the will of God is. Now, the Word of God will cover most everything. But then, you see, you'll get into some areas of where the Word of God doesn't necessarily cover it. Yet there are some principles that apply. Are you following me now? Now, I tell the folks here at school all the time, the students, every single year, without exception, because folks come all in, all, you know, floating around up here somewhere in the clouds. And so here's, you know, we got a lot of single folks. Amen. I said amen. Amen. But now some young man or some young lady, vice versa, whichever, you know, they look across over here in this section and see this pretty face and beautiful figure. And said, I'm going to claim her. Yeah, I'm going to hold fast to my confession. Now, you've got a right to believe for a wife, all right. But I tell you, she's going to have something to do with that, too.
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3: 24th through the 26th. 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
2: I know. Tell them what our theme is.
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3: And, you know, we want to go through life gracefully, but, you know, when those problems come, you have to have grit and determination. 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
5: 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My name is Annette CAPS, and I am so glad you have joined me today. And as you listen, I pray that the Word of God will come alive in you and you will receive a fresh touch of the Holy Spirit in your life.
6: Lord, let the Holy Ghost come on down. Send him on down.
7: A lot of times we go into something thinking we know what needs to happen. Mm-hmm. And we don't really. I've had to go through a lot of years where I arrived at the place that, hey, I don't know. I don't know. I remember many, many years ago, people that asked me questions. I go, oh, okay, I got the answer right here. You know, I got the answer. Well, I have the answer in the Word if you have a question about scriptures. But when you come to me and say, what should I do? If it's not clearly marked out in the Word of God, I can't tell you what to do. And here's where it comes to a lot of times with other things that are going on when things happen. You know, I've had stuff where people have acted really weird. And I can decide, well, they don't like me.
8: Yeah.
7: Okay. Or I can decide there's something wrong with me, something wrong with them. Or I can say, God, what's going on here? Mm-hmm. What's going on in this situation? And so that's where I get the information in prayer.
8: Mm-hmm. Yes.
7: Communication.
8: Yes.
7: It's the second one. It's the prayer addressed to God. So Jesus said, our Father who art in heaven, hallowed be thy name. Thy kingdom come, thy will be done on earth as it is in heaven. And then he goes into the void of give us this day our daily bread. If we don't have food, then we need bread.
8: Mm-hmm.
7: And then it goes to another point. Forgive us our trespasses.
8: Mm-hmm.
7: As we forgive those who trespass against us. Now, I'm going to take you down through this. It's really quite interesting, and I'm hoping that the Holy Spirit just wraps this up and lands us right where we need to be. So, okay, let's talk about intercessions being made on behalf of men. This is the word entities, and it means, intercession means, you know, I've never looked this up. Shame on me. I have never looked this up. It means intervention. That makes sense. Have any of you ever interceded on behalf of a child or your dog, your cat, whatever, something's going on? It's like, whoa, wait a minute. Wait a minute. Wait a minute. I'm interceding. I'm intervening in this situation. Right? So it can mean intervening. It actually literally means an intersection. So when you're interceding and praying for someone, you're going to an intersection to put up a roadblock in prayer so that that person makes the right turn.
8: Hmm.
7: Are you hearing me?
8: Yeah.
7: You're coming to an intersection there, but this was what really surprised me here. Literally, when you get to the bottom of this, it means to hit the mark. Intercession is hitting the mark. It's a bullseye. How many of you have ever thrown darts? Just like, get right in the center, right? Right in the center. Anybody here ever shot a bow and arrow? You know? It's like, man, I'm aiming for that middle mark there. I mean, I'm going to get that. The better I can get, I'm going to win, right? I'm going to get it.
8: Mm-hmm.
7: So it means, literally, interceding means to hit the mark. To hit the mark means to obtain what you are after.
8: Whoa.
7: I think I'm going to have to just, like, do this whole thing again. Because it is so good to hit the mark, to intercede, to intervene, to bring to an intersection. What is that round circle on that little target other than an intersection of the very middle bullseye?
8: Yes, yeah, yeah.
7: To hit the mark. To hit the mark in prayer is what that intercession word means. Now, we can think of it this way. And I know most of you probably aren't hunters, but if a hunter, let's go back in the old days, let's say, a hunter goes out and in the mountains, he goes out to hunt and he's looking for prey. He better be good, whether he's using a bow and arrow or a gun, he better be good at what he's doing, because if he misses the mark, he goes hungry. But if he hits the mark, he not only feeds himself, but he can feed his family, in certain instances, his entire community.
8: Yes.
7: If he hits the mark.
8: Yeah.
7: Hits the mark. And that's what's happening with the hunter and the prey,
8: yeah,
7: is they are obtaining what they're after. So when you're praying, you want to obtain what you're after. So it means you have to pray accurately. So what good does it do if you shoot and you totally miss the intersection and the mark?
9: Yeah, right?
8: Yeah.
7: What good does that do?
9: None.
7: You miss the mark.
8: Yeah.
7: You miss the mark.
8: Yeah.
7: So the intercession means to hit the mark. And interestingly enough, the word for sin means to miss the mark.
9: Mm-hmm.
7: Isn't that fascinating?
8: Yeah.
7: It means to miss the mark. All right. So let's get the final one here and then we'll move back. So it also says Thanksgiving is the fourth type of prayer, so to speak. Thanksgiving. And it comes from a word from where we get the word Eucharist. Does everybody know, heard the word Eucharist? If you're Catholic, you probably are familiar with that, or even some of the other Protestants, but we don't really use it a lot in charismatic circles. But anyway, it is a thanksgiving. And so what it means is to show oneself. Now, I took this because what is Thanksgiving? I mean, what does it mean? Thanksgiving. It means if you show oneself gracious, kind, and benevolent. So how does that work in prayer? Showing yourself gracious, kind, and benevolent. How does that work in prayer? Well, let's look at the opposite. A lot of times I find it's easier to know what to do when you find out what not to do or what the opposite is. All right. So the opposite of thanksgiving is curse, criticism, and disapproval.
8: Mm-hmm.
7: So if you're cursing, criticizing, and disapproving of somebody, how are you going to hit the mark?
10: Well, mm-hmm. That's good.
8: Not so much.
7: How are you going to hit the mark in intercession? You have to kind of let go of some things, don't you? And this is what happens in prayer. And this is why Paul led up to this with, I was a blasphemer. I was a persecutor. I was a terrible person. I was a sinner. He's leading up to this because probably the church was having trouble praying for some folks because they were so nasty, rotten. Quiet in here a little bit. The church was having a little problem. And he said, I was bad, and yet look what happened to me. How do you know that the person that appears to be the least likely to be born of the Spirit and be an influencer in the world today is not the very one God has chosen? How do you know that?
10: Yes, ma'am.
7: Where would we be without the Apostle Paul and his writings? You wouldn't have most of the New Testament. So here we are, we're praying, and we have to put aside our personal opinions and our ideas. And it says that we become gracious, kind, and benevolent toward everyone and forgive their shortcomings,
8: wow,
7: including political people.
10: Yeah.
7: Oh, Lord. I didn't write this.
8: Yeah.
7: And I didn't reveal it. The Holy Spirit began to reveal this as I studied it. And I stepped on my toes too. I was taken back to a time that I was not giving thanks at all. But this is the assignment of the church.
8: Yeah.
7: Is to take these kinds of prayer and to pray for people, including those who do not believe.
8: Mm-hmm.
7: Now, does this mean we're supposed to do that, what Dad used to call a shotgun prayer? God bless all the unsaved people and help them to see the truth. God bless all the Christians with all they need. And God bless me and my family. Amen. No, there's a new way of praying that has been granted to us, the church of the Lord Jesus Christ. Okay? So what does it take? How many of you want to hit the mark in prayer?
10: Yes.
7: Okay? So what is required to hit the mark? What do you have to do? Well, let's just take it from bow and arrow. When I was a kid, I'd go out with my dad. He was an archer. So I'd go out with him. I'd take my bow and he'd shoot and I'd shoot. And so the first thing is you got to have a good teacher. If you don't have a good teacher, you can't even figure out how to do all that stuff. You got to have a good teacher. And guess what? We have been given a good teacher, the Holy Spirit. When he is come, he will teach you all things.
10: Amen.
7: He will teach you how to hit the mark or the bullseye. The second thing that you need is a good eye. Because if you can't see, you can't hit the mark. Right?
9: Right.
7: So God, open the eyes of our understanding.
10: Yeah. Yeah.
7: Open the eyes of our understanding. We may see and perceive. Open the eyes of our understanding so that we don't interject our thoughts and what we think and our emotions into this.
9: Yeah.
7: And then the third thing you need is a steady hand.
10: Mm-hmm.
7: Steady hand. Kind of reminds me of, you know, like a wave tossed to and fro.
10: Mm-hmm.
7: If you're doubting, I don't know if I'm doing this right. Yeah. I'm scared.
10: Yeah.
7: Is the devil going to get me if I pray right? Come on, laugh. It's funny. You need steady hands, and then you need a straight arrow. Have you ever tried to shoot an arrow that was bent in the middle? It is not going to go where you aim it. So if you are praying the word of God and what God's word says, it is a straight arrow and true.
9: Oh, yeah. So good.
7: What does God's word say about this situation? It is a straight arrow. It is a true arrow.
10: That's so good.
7: Yeah. And then the fifth is practice. Practice. Well, I trust you have enjoyed our time together today at Capps Chapel. It's important to me to hear from you and know that you are listening on this radio station. 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

0: 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In Luke chapter 5, we read where Jesus calls the disciples to harvest a large catch of fish. 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
0: Verse 8, when Simon Peter realized what had happened, he fell to his knees before Jesus and said, "Oh, Lord, please leave me. I am such a sinful man." For he was awestruck by the number of fish they had caught, as were the others with him. His partners, James and John, the sons of Zebedee, were also amazed. And Jesus replied to Simon, "Don't be afraid." Now notice this. This is why I say this is more than about fish. It's more than about money to pay next week's bills, you know, in this context. It includes that, but it's more than that. Here's why I know this is, we say it's a metaphor. You know what I mean by that? It's a picture. It's a foreshadowing. Jesus replied to Simon, "Don't be afraid. From now on, you'll be fishing for people." As soon as they landed, they left everything and followed Jesus. So you see, that's, to me, that's clear as a bell. This is about people coming into the harvest, coming in. It's about God moving on people. It's about, here's this, y'all, it's about the right time. You know, there's sometimes you say, "Well, Pastor, I tried reaching that person. They're not real open right now." You know what the Lord's saying? Go and look again. I learned this lead in on soul winning from somebody, and it's been very helpful to me. When they would come to me, they'd always say, "Pastor, with your permission, I was wondering if I could do this, like bless a missionary. With your permission, I'd like to maybe give a gift over here in this department." And they'd lead in with that statement, "With your permission." Well, I took that and I thought, boy, that's a great lead in. So when I'd go visit people in the hospital, I'd always say, "Hey, with your permission, I'd like to pray with you. With your permission, I'd like to pray with you that you could have the assurance of eternal life." I've used that so many times. And one time I visited, there was a guy, and this fella, he had been in church, but you know, you can be in church without getting born again. And this man was in church, and parents were church people, but he'd never been born again. And he got a really serious diagnosis. His family said, "He's at Mercy, could you go visit him?" And I walked in to visit him. And I started talking to him, and he, you know, did not have that assurance of salvation. He just knew, he knew intuitively, "I don't want to meet God the way I am." And I looked at him, I said, "You know, sir, with your permission, I'd like to pray with you that you could have the assurance of your salvation and know for certain that you have eternal life." And he said, and this really doesn't make sense, but this is what he said. He says, "You don't need my permission. Let's pray." Well, I kind of need it. But anyway, so we prayed together. And you know, that guy, within about 7 days, he was in eternity. Now, why am I saying that to you? He wasn't receptive a whole lot earlier. But brother, he came to a place where he was receptive. I'm thinking of Sandy Thomas, her husband there. We knew that Tom needed the Lord for years, and I just didn't have the green light in my spirit. I just, some way or another, felt like I'd be pulling on green fruit and people would love on him and encourage him and invite him to church and minister to him. And then there was a time that Sandy said, "You know, it's kind of serious. Would you go see him?" And some way or another in my spirit, I thought, you know, I have that. Yes, I need to get down there. And I was right by the Capitol, went over and saw him. And I'm telling you, Tom Thomas was a red boy. That fruit was ripe. It was ready to be plucked. So what I'm getting at is, in this case, earlier they had tried to get a harvest and nothing happened. But can I tell you what happened on the second harvest? They knew this wasn't all about Simon Peter. They knew this was all about Jesus Christ. And sometimes God will work it, because see, if it had happened then, you would have started trying to share the credit. But God wants to rig it You know what I mean by rig it? He wants to engineer it in such a way that when it happens, he gets all the glory. Right? One time there was a young lady Sharon and I knew, and she was interested in the baptism in the Holy Spirit. She had heard about the baptism in the Holy Spirit. She'd heard about a prayer language, praying in tongues like they did in Acts 2:4. But she had all these questions because, you know, she had just so many questions and she had questions and she had questions. But yet she was hungry. She's kind of torn. I know there's more. I can see in the book of Acts that they had a separate encounter from the new birth. And I'm hungry, but yet I got these questions. I'm hungry, but I got these questions. And she wanted to meet with us. And so Sharon and I set up a time and we met with this young mom. And I said, and she was, you know, her husband was a very influential person. And it was like, I knew she was hungry. And I started feeling the pressure on me, like, I'm going to have to pray for her. Lord, help me. I mean, this was my feeling. I don't want to drop the ball. I want to feel like, you know, I'm doing and representing you well. I want to do a good job here. And I was up here by the hardware store and I just felt like the Lord said, you're not going to baptize her in the Spirit. I am. And I'd never thought of that. I mean, I had never thought of that. John the Baptist said about Jesus, there's one coming after me. He's mightier than me. All four of the Gospels say this. He, pointing to Jesus, that man over there, he's going to baptize you in the Holy Spirit and with fire. And when Jesus said that to me, I thought, I've never thought of that. Guess what? I don't have to do anything. I just got to introduce her to Jesus because he's the one that's going to do it. I mean, I felt light as a feather. I was like, you need to hurry up and get down here because Jesus is going to meet you and he's going to pray, get you baptized. I'm going to lead you to Jesus. I'm going to tell you about him. I'm going to pray for you. But ultimately, he's the one that does the baptizing and he's the one that's going to give you a prayer language. And he's the one that said, out of your innermost being shall flow rivers of living water. Which spake he of the Spirit, which they that receive, that believe on him shall receive. I tell you what, that was a game changer. That was like it took 100% of the weight off me and it put it where it should be on the Lord himself. So what I'm getting at tonight is sometimes, you know, we can kind of, well, I tell you, I got him in, Pastor. I brought him in. I tell you, if anybody gets saved, Paul said there's some that planted and there's some that watered. But let me tell you a little secret here. But it's God who gave the increase. Amen. So my prayer as a pastor is, Lord, whatever you do at our church, however you work it, there's only one request. Let's do it in such a way that you get all the glory. Because here's what will happen. It keeps me, the burden off me. Why? God did it. Now, I know God uses man, okay? I get God uses man. But God can use us within our personality, with our being. Now, I'm rambling tonight, but see, if you come on Wednesdays, some Wednesdays, I just ramble, all right? They come to my mind, and I share them to you. Okay, I'm 22 years old, and I'm chomping at the bits, and I'm ready to go preach revivals. Come near and far, Tom Arnold is, I'm ready, world. And the world stayed home. Most of them did. I was ready. I mean, and then I got an invitation. I want you to come to Hartshorn, Oklahoma. And we're going to have a Sunday through Sunday service. You'll be preaching Sunday through Sunday. I'm like, Sunday, Monday, Tuesday, Wednesday, Thursday, Friday, Saturday, Sunday. That's 8 sermons. I don't know that I got 8 sermons. That's the truth. And so, I mean, the pastor say, what do you want to do today? I go, I need to go up to the church and pray. And I prayed all day. I'd pray. And then we had service. And of course, they wanted me to be real flamboyant, you know, because that's what you need. You need somebody to stir people up, right? And I get that. Thank God for that exhorter anointing. It's a gift. It gets people going, okay? And so I'm thinking, Lord, I guess that's what I need to be doing. I need to be this exhorter that's just like a jackhammer, you know, going and going and going and going. And I did that one night, two nights, three nights, four nights, five nights, six nights, seven nights. The eighth night, then I got in my car and I drove home. And then I had about 8 days in recovery. I came back. And after about 2 days, I said, God, if I've got to do this for the rest of my life, I can't. I don't have whatever it takes that these guys do this and are able to just stay, you know, like that. I promise you, y'all, it's a gift to the body of Christ, and we need it. But I'm just saying, I could tell I wasn't wired that way. It'd be like if you asked me to play the drums Sunday. Y'all would say, yeah, he ain't wired that way. Okay? And so I felt like I'm trying to do this, and it's like I'm not wired that way. And I said, Lord, if that's what I'm going to have to do, I don't know how to do that. And everybody called me, my pastor now at this church, right? He called me the evangelist. Hey, the evangelist is here. He's, you know, because I was always interested in lost people. But then I told the story. Eventually I became a pastor, and it was like, wow, this fits me. Now, why am I saying all this? You know, y'all, there's a revival that can even fit Tom Arnold's personality. And that is, God, get all the glory, move by your spirit. Get all the glory. Lord, fill them with the Spirit in the name of Jesus. And the Bible says in the book of Acts, while Peter yet spake, the Holy Ghost fell on him. And I mean, Peter's probably going, hey, I got this good sermon. And the Bible says he got to Acts 10:38, how God anointed Jesus of Nazareth with the Holy Ghost and power. And he went about doing good, healing all that were oppressed of the devil. And I mean, Peter's working away, and he gets down to verse number 44. And it says, and while he yet spake, the Holy Ghost fell. He probably said, hey, Lord, I mean, I had some more to say. But verse 45, what happened? And they all began to speak in tongues and magnify God. While I'm speaking, the Holy Ghost falls. While you're praising, the Holy Spirit falls. While we join together, the Spirit of God falls. All right, well, if you want to know what my sermon is tonight, is let's keep believing in the day that we're living in. There's still fish swimming to the nets. In the last days, in the days that we're living in, and we're talking about people. We're talking about souls. We're talking about a harvest. We're talking about people, not just filling one boat, one church, one revival. And I know that God has historically done that. I understand Azusa Street. I understand that there are times that people have to go from where they're at to another location. But I think in these last days, God's just wanting to distribute the fire everywhere and get it in. One guy said, I'm going to stand up so you can see me. I'm going to speak up so you can hear me. And I'm going to shut up so you'll love me. Amen. So that's all I got. All right. Hallelujah. Father, we just give you glory tonight in the name of Jesus. That Father, our confession here at this church, when people are talking about how bad things are, we say, thank God the fish are swimming to the net, Lord. And even though we feel like we've all night long labored in the past, or we've tried things, but Lord, we believe in the day we're living in, that the world, we've tried everything, but Lord, this is the thing we need, and that's the outpouring of your Spirit. Hallelujah.
2: 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It is also a message for us today that the Lord is still moving upon people's lives to bring them in to his kingdom.
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1: 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Answers that will build your faith, because faith comes by hearing and hearing by the Word of God. And as Jesus said in His Word, you shall know the truth and the truth shall set you free. 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And now, here is Pastor Randy Lynn.
2: Well, hello there. Welcome to Thursday. It's Did You Know time. And did you know that God wants us to follow His plan for us? Did you know the Lord's plan for us is the greatest plan there is? Far better than any plans you and I could have. The plan that God made for all of us is the best one. And so what we need to do as human beings is stop fighting what God did and start adhering to it. Start being obedient children. Start being people who follow what the Lord has asked us to do. And so we're going to get deep into it here today and tomorrow and wrap this up by tomorrow. But the Lord gave me several points, several areas in which we need to follow the rhythms of life as God created them. Not the rhythms of the world's life or this present age, but the rhythms of life we see God set forth in His Word for His creation. And number one, as we started yesterday, was work six and rest one and worship. Sleep eight, work eight, be with your family the rest of the eight, the third eight, and then rest. This is what God called us to do. People burn themselves out. People work themselves until their heart fails them. People do all of these things for the love of money, for greed, for the lust of other things, the cares of this life, the fear of man. There's so many reasons that the enemy will use to get you out of God's prescribed order. Now, even in the work of the Lord, I'm a man of God, a minister of the gospel. There are moments, of course, of exception. Many days I have worked in the work of the Lord for 16 hours. But then, after that time of exception, I go back to God's prescribed order. If I didn't, as a matter of fact, I've been at ministry 52 years, and a lot of my friends have burned out. Some have rusted out. Some have quit. Some have retired. Some have died. Just being honest with you. Well, nothing makes me special except that somebody got into my head with the Word of God and said, don't burn out. Don't destroy yourself, even for a good cause. And so I'm here for the long haul. And I may have been at it 52 years. I'm going to be at it 52 more. If the Lord tarries, I'm going to do what God's called me to do. And I'm going to get my 120. You know, don't laugh at Brother Copeland. Shame on you. He's made a faith statement based on Genesis 6. The days of man shall be as 120 years. That was the lifespan God set after the flood. And we get it cut short because of the very thing I'm talking to you about. We're lied to by man. We're sold poison food and water. We are pushed to seek after money instead of the kingdom first and work ourselves to death and believe lies. Beloved, it's time we stop. These are the days of the increase of knowledge, as is listed in the prophet Daniel. We've got more knowledge than we've ever had. Let's use it, especially the knowledge of the Word. We've got to learn to get our rhythm going in life that was created by God for us. Number two, eat the Bible diet. I'm not going to spend much time on this. I do it all the time. You know, there's an explosion of knowledge in this area. Go on the internet, find reputable naturopathic doctors that will tell you the truth about the world system, what foods to eat, what foods to avoid, and do mainly what Leviticus 11 and Deuteronomy 14 says. Don't mainly do it. Do it. Eat the things that are listed there, and don't eat the things that are forbidden there, and your health will spring forth. You know, it's as simple as obeying the voice of God. Obey. obeying. And the Bible said in 1 Samuel 15, to obey is better than all that other extra pain, shame, and sacrifice. Just simply obeying the voice of God. You study the book from Genesis to Revelation, and you look at everybody who perfectly obeyed the God, obeyed the voice of God. Well, Enoch got raptured. He didn't even have to finish. Come on, somebody. The Lord Jesus had the Spirit of God without measure because he perfectly pleased and believed God. What can you do? What can I do if we decide to perfectly please and believe the Lord? What can we do? Where would we go? How far would we go? How much could we excel? How much could we build the kingdom if we would simply do what God said? I know it's hard for you and I as humans to behave, but the Lord told me years ago that discipline and obedience to him is where I want to be. That's the key. And so we've got to work right, rest right, eat right, and pray. Number 3 point to this message, praying always, Ephesians 6:18, praying always with all prayer and supplication in the Spirit, not just human prayer, not just crying out to God, prayer in the Holy Ghost. And enable to do that, if I can talk, you need to be baptized with the Holy Ghost with the evidence of speaking in other tongues, which is your prayer language, as they happened and experienced it on the day of Pentecost. That's praying in the Spirit. Every time the apostles said something about praying in the Spirit, that's what they were talking about. They weren't talking about getting down and straining real hard and praying in the spirit of strain. No, praying in the Holy Ghost, praying with other tongues where the Holy Ghost can pray through you. And again, my beloved, this is not the gift of tongues. That's in 1 Corinthians 12, or the interpretation of tongues. That's for the church. The prayer language of the believer as they received on the day of Pentecost, and by the way, every one of them got the tongues of fire on their head and spoke the tongues out of their mouth, every single one. And they all did it at the same time in church. I know somebody, I just lost you right there. Well, everybody shouldn't pray in tongues in church at the same time. Yes, they should, if it's a moment for that. Come on, somebody. They did in the upper room. Now, that was not the gift of tongues and interpretation. Don't put it all in the same basket. Different kinds of tongues. Diverse kinds of tongues, the scripture said. All right. So, getting with the rhythm of life. Praying always. Worship, which includes study. Our devotion, our personal time with God must come before everything. That's the right rhythm of life. That's the proper prescribed order. Start your day with the Lord. End your day with the Lord. It has to be done to avoid pain, to avoid the corruption that's in the world through lust. Number 4, after putting God first, then comes your family. What are you talking about, preacher? I'm talking about the natural rhythms of life that God created in his physical universe that we must follow if we don't want to beat our heads against the wall. Amen? And keep fighting life instead of enjoying it and enjoying the abundance of Christ. We've got to work with God. We've got to go with God's flow, not our whims and our flesh. Amen? Family first. Your job doesn't come before your family. It means family first, which means marriage first. Children second. You know, many marriages fail or suffer after the children come because of busyness or neglect. But let me just say this. You know, I've heard wives say, well, I don't have time for my husband. I'm too busy caring for the children. Well, you know, if you're all worried about the children, how will it affect them if the husband leaves because you didn't give him the time of day? Whew, I'm preaching now. What's it going to do to the children you're so worried about if dad leaves because there's no marriage? If dad walks out because there's no wife, there's no helpmate, well, shout now. There's no excuse. You know, we all are busy. I raised 3 children with the help of my precious wife. But God bless her. She still knew she had a husband to care for. And so we work together, of course. And dad needs to help mom work with the children. Are you listening to me, dads? They need help. And if you want them to help you and be your helpmate, you need to help them with the children. It's not all on them. You're a father. You're the leader of the home, not just the breadwinner. Come on, somebody say amen. And so many marriages fail because of busyness, neglect. But again, I remind you, you're all worried about taking good care of the kids, so you need to neglect each other. But what's going to happen to the kids? How's their heart going to break if mom or dad leave the marriage and have to start over with someone who's not their biological? Now, God can restore and God can heal and God can bring great things out of our messes, but God's first and best plan is for mom and dad to stay together and love each other and tend to the marriage so that they can tend to the children. Many, even Christian marriages, fail because people refuse to follow the created rhythms of life God built into marriage. Why? Why does that happen? Because somebody's rebelling. It can be the husband. It can be the wife. I'll just say this. Marriages don't fall apart. Marriages are murdered.

0: build up to this message, because some of you may not like the points, but this is where the rubber meets the road. If you don't tend to your marriage and do it God's way, men, husbands, lay down your life, love your wives as Christ loved the church. Women, submit yourself to your own husbands as unto the Lord, as the head of your home. If he's a godly man, of course. Even if he's not, you got to pray for him and do what 1 Peter or 2 Peter 3 is, whichever one it is. Win him with a meek and quiet spirit. It's a thing of great price. We've got Christian marriages that end as often as secular marriages because Christians refuse to respect the normal rhythms of life in marriage. Why? Why? Because humans are rebellious. As I always often say to my wife in church matters, it's really hard to get big people to mind. You think it's tough for kids. It's harder to get adults to mind and do what the Lord said. But you don't want pain. You don't want suffering. God said, do it this way. Respect the rhythm. Put each other before your children. Love your children. Yes, give them as much as you can. But put each other before your children. Because you are one, not with your children. You're one with your spouse. The two shall be one flesh, he said. Well, I'll finish this up tomorrow. I love you in the Lord. Pastor Randy Lynn saying, be blessed.
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4: Greetings, friends and new listeners, and welcome to The Sound of Faith. I'm Sharon Knotts, thanking you for joining us today, because we know faith comes by hearing, and hearing by the Word of God. Today's message by my father, Brother Hardy, is entitled The Spirit, in which he defines the terms and usages, operations and gifts of the Spirit, as well as defining the Holy Spirit versus the Sonship Spirit. In addition, you will understand how the Spirit of God, the Spirit of man, and the Spirit of the evil one operate in the world, both visible and invisible. All this and more in our message, The Spirit.
5: Go to Romans, the 8th chapter. So then they that are in the flesh, that's the 8th verse, cannot please God. You're not in the old Adamic nature, but in the new heavenly Sonship Spirit, the Spirit and the nature of the Lord Jesus Christ. If so be that the Spirit of God dwell in you. Keep this in mind, the Spirit of God. Because most people try to make that the Holy Ghost. I'm going to show in the last part of this verse that it doesn't mean the Holy Ghost. If so be that the Spirit of God dwell in you, now if any man has not the Spirit of Christ, he's none of his. Synonymous. The Spirit of Christ. Because you are a son, God has sent forth the Spirit of his Son in your heart, crying, Abba, Father. The new nature, Spirit. Ephesians, the 2nd chapter.

0: Satan is called the prince of the power of the air, that spirit that now worketh in the children of disobedience. If you're not saved, you have the spirit of the devil and he's working in you. If you are saved, you have the spirit of his dear son Jesus, the new nature, and it's working in you. 10th verse, and if Christ be in you, the body is dead because of sin. And remember, death really means separation. The body without the spirit is dead, separated from the spirit. Man that commits sin is dead in trespasses and sins, separated from God. But the spirit is life because of righteousness. The spirit of his dear son produces a holy nature and causes us to be righteous. Therefore, we're not dead in sins and trespasses. We are alive in the Lord. What is eternal life? Jesus said to the people of his day, and this is life eternal, that you might know the only true and living God and Jesus Christ, whom he has sent. Eternal life means to know. This Greek word in the know means you know by experiencing him. You have an experience. You don't know about him. That's another Greek word, to know about something. But this word, Greek word, means to know something because you experience him. You have an experience with God because you are born of his spirit. And you have the sonship spirit. And you are now son, and Jesus is not ashamed to call you brethren. What does the term son of mean in the Bible? Son of means he that is in the same family as his father and has his same nature. I'm in the same family as my father. I have his nature, duck naturally now. And my father wasn't a duck. He was a human being. And I have a human nature. And when I got born again, born from above, I got a heavenly nature. I got a new nature. That's why he told Nicodemus, say, with all of your head knowledge, you must be born again. The word again here means again from above. You must be born from above. That which is born of the flesh is flesh, but that which is born of the spirit is spirit. Every born again child of God is now spirit. Amen. You've been born again of the spirit. Jesus said, verily, verily I say unto you, except you're born of the spirit and the water, you got to be born of the spirit. We have been born of or from the spirit, and we are spiritual. A spiritual being, I hope. We're living like a spiritual being. Now, the only difference between me and an angel is that the angel is a spirit with a spirit body. And a lot of people's natural mind can't catch that. They can't understand that. But if you go to the 15th chapter of 1 Corinthians, Paul said there is a natural body and there is a spiritual body. And now we have the natural body, like the first Adam, but at the rapture resurrection, we're going to get the new body like the last Adam. I am right now a spirit with a physical body, but when the Lord comes pretty soon, I am going to be a spirit and take off this natural body, and I'm going to put on the new body from heaven, which is a spiritual body. And I will be just like the Lord in soul, in spirit, and in body, and I will not be subject to the natural laws of physics. Like Jesus wasn't subject to the natural laws of physics when he got raised from the dead. God changed that body because he's going to give the dead a new body, but the living must be changed. It's whole makeup has to be changed and get a new spiritual body governed by spiritual laws and no more physical laws. And that's why he could step in the middle of the building and then make himself appear visibly. Because Thomas said, Oh, I don't believe he's risen from the dead unless I see the nail prints in his hand and put my hand in his side. I won't believe. And all of a sudden, they were together and Thomas was there and Jesus manifested that new spiritual body that he was in. And he said to Thomas, come on up here and look at my nail prints. Put your hand in my side and see that I'm not a spirit, because they thought there was a ghost that came in. And he said, see that I am not a ghost, because a ghost in your terminology doesn't have a body. I have a body. And when Thomas went up there and saw that nail print and put his hand in that now glorified flesh body, he hollered out, my Lord and my what? My God. Not the God the Father, not the God the Holy Ghost, but the God, the Word of God that became flesh. For in the beginning was the Word, and the Word was with God. So it had to be two there to be with somebody. And the Word was also God or deity. But then the Word became flesh, a human being, and dwelt amongst us. And we beheld his glory, full of grace and truth. And of his glory, everyone that's saved has received, and grace upon grace, and grace and more grace, and grace every day, and grace that is sufficient, and grace that is ready to move in your life to make you sufficient. Jesus isn't some dead person's spirit. He is the divine spirit. Just like the Father is a divine spirit. Just like the Holy Ghost is a divine spirit. But they're three individuals. And we keep it straight with Paul's Jewish mind to satisfy himself and believe in one God. We call God the Father. And we call the Lord Jesus Christ, and we call the Spirit the Holy Spirit. I don't deal with the other spirits. There's three types of spirits in the world. That's the spirit of God, the spirit of demons, and the spirit of man. I don't deal with demons. I have to deal with men's spirit, and I love God's spirit. Hallelujah. How many understand now that the Holy Ghost is a divine spirit and not a ghoul or a phantom, but the Holy Spirit. Now we're going to go into the spirit of sonship or adoption. I really like this, and it's really one of the most misunderstood doctrines on the Spirit. How many say amen? And I will go again to the 8th chapter of Romans if you have your Bible, and we'll read starting at the 8th verse again. So then they that are in the flesh cannot please God. But you are not in the flesh, but in the Spirit, if so be that the Spirit of God dwell in you. Now if any man has not the Spirit of Christ, he is none of his. In the flesh means controlled by the flesh, controlled by the evil spirit of Satan that's now working in the children of disobedience. Being in the Spirit of God, and the same thing, Spirit of Christ, is being in the new nature, controlled by the new nature of God, the new nature of Christ. It's not talking about the Holy Ghost himself. Because Jesus said in Galatians 4:6, and because you are sons, God has sent forth the Spirit, or the new nature of his Son in your heart, crying, Abba, Father. God does not take the Holy Ghost himself and cut him up in a million pieces and puts a little bit in every one of us. Amen. Amen. That's what a lot of people try to read these verses to say. The Holy Spirit has a spiritual body. God has a spiritual body. Jesus has a spiritual body. And God's creating my spiritual body. He's going to come on the way and doing a tailorship job and going to give it to me. How many say amen? If you do not have the new nature of Christ, you don't belong to him. You can call yourself whatever you want. You can make up any kind of regalia or uniform. That doesn't mean a thing. You can go through all kinds of rituals. That doesn't make you a child of God. You have to be born again. 2 Peter 2:4 says that we are partakers of the divine nature, the God-like nature, and we partake of it because we receive this sonship spirit that places us as sons. And if Christ be in you, the body is dead because of sin, but the spirit is life because of righteousness. The body is dead because of the sin it produces, and we're to keep it dead. Paul said, I'm crucified with Christ, I die daily. Because if we don't kill that body that's got that evil nature and that spirit of the devil working in us, we're going to sin. How many say amen? But the spirit is life because of righteousness, because the spirit of the Son of God produces righteousness. And righteousness is the evidence that you got born again in a new life.
1: Amen. What an illuminating message by God's servant, Brother Hardy, the Spirit, defining the terms, usages, operations, and gifts of the Spirit of God. You know, some claim that the Holy Spirit and the Holy Ghost are two different entities. Is this true? Also, what is the difference between the Holy Spirit as the third person of the Godhead and the gifts and operations of the Spirit? These questions are clearly answered in this message. Brother Hardy also addresses the importance of the baptism of the Holy Spirit. Do all believers receive the baptism upon salvation? Or is this a sonship spirit, which Paul called the spirit of adoption, whereby we cry, Abba, Father? Furthermore, if God is a spirit, does he have a body? Or is he bodiless? What about angels and demons? Are they the same or are they different? And how do they operate in the spiritual arena? These are just some of the questions that are answered in this exciting teaching. 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
1: Shalom and welcome to Torah Chai, God's teachings of life from Congregation Zion's Sake, a Messianic Jewish congregation located on the corner of Denby Boulevard and Shields Road in Newport News, Virginia. Our biblical mandate as Jewish believers is to be a light unto the world by sharing Yeshua, Jesus, the Jewish Messiah, to the Jew first, then the nations, as prescribed in Romans 1:16, bringing God's plan of salvation to the ends of the earth. We hope you enjoy today's teaching.
2: And he came to Nazareth, where he had been brought up, and as was his custom, he went into the synagogue on the Sabbath day and stood up for to read. Now, what I get hit with all the time in my position, you're reading from that Jewish book. We're reading from the Authorized Translation. Well, your Authorized Translation says the same thing my Bible says. So if that was his custom, why isn't it your custom? It says the same exact thing no matter which translation. Restored truth is foundational for restoration and revival. We must go back to the future. We have to reconcile to absolute truth and begin doing what Yeshua did. He went to the lost sheep of the house of Israel. He said he had other sheep that were not in this Jewish pen and that they would come along as well. It's not an exclusion of the Gentiles. Physically, culturally, biblically, and spiritually, Yeshua was, is, and will remain a Jew. He came, lived, taught, and interacted with, provoked, and died in Judea among his own Jewish people. To be his Talmidim means we are to act just like him. One cannot be a believer, a Christian, and be anti-Semitic. If a person hates Jews, they hate God. Sharing the good news is the great commandment and the great commission of Yeshua to you and I. In Mark 16, starting at verse 15, then he said to them, as you go throughout the world, proclaim the good news to all creation. He didn't say start denominations. He didn't say go have a potluck. He didn't say go into the nations and start some fellowship and have a ham sandwich. It's not what he said. He said go throughout the world and proclaim the good news to all creation. That means everything. See, the whole earth is groaning to be redeemed. We've had some pretty supernatural things in the last 26 years of ministry, especially working with the wolf pack. We're out in the open, out in the wilderness, proclaiming the word of God. And winds come and wolves come and whales come out of the water. Whew. Because we're proclaiming to all creation. Verse 16, whoever trusts and is immersed will be saved. Whoever does not trust will be condemned. And these signs will accompany those who do trust. In my name, they will drive out demons and speak with new tongues. And they'll not be injured if they handle snakes or drink poison and heal the sick by laying hands on them. And again in Matthew 28, verse 19, therefore go and make people from all nations into Talmidim, immersing them into the reality of the Father, the Son, and the Ruach HaKodesh, the Holy Spirit. We effectively fulfill the Great Commission by following Yeshua's commands given here to go and make people from all nations into Talmidim, immersing them into the reality of the Father, the Son, and the Ruach HaKodesh. This means actively engaging with others with great intentionality to share the message of salvation through Yeshua, inviting them to follow him and helping them grow in their relationship with Adonai. I mentioned this briefly last Shabbat. I'm going to mention this again. We've been doing insane travel for 2.5 weeks, 3 weeks before we get back here. The last 4 days was the reunion of my last submarine in Tennessee. Now, they all know who I am. Many of them are watching online. Many of them are friends on Facebook. I had at least 20 conversations in a 5-day period about this right here, about Yeshua, about the kingdom, about prayers, about supernatural healing. There's a hunger. There's a desire. See, you don't go here and not be a believer here and be a believer here. You don't go and be a Talmidim here and not one here. It's 24-7, 7 days a week, be on hand with the word, 24-7, where it seems right, time is right or not, and proclaim the word. Then I have someone, I can't believe you. Reveals the transformational power of Yeshua. We're called not only to proclaim the good news, but also to disciple new believers, guiding them into their faith journey and helping them mature spiritually into Talmidim. Remember that a Talmidim mimics, copies, and replicates the behavior of the Rav, the teacher of Yeshua. This is not the same as being a believer. James said in chapter 2, verse 19, you believe that God is one? Good for you. The demons believe it too. The thought makes them shudder with fear. HaSatan and his minions are all believers. They're believers in Yeshua, but they're not Talmudim. They're not disciples because they don't act like Yeshua. They act like their father. So they believe in Yeshua, but they're not acting like him. Exactly what does it take to be Yeshua's Talmudim? This is from Yeshua's biblical and cultural perspective. And what do his teachings mean regarding Talmudim? First, it means sacrifice. Yeshua makes a statement regarding sacrifice and what's required to follow him. He said in Luke 9, verse 23, then to everyone he said, if anyone wants to come after me, let him say no to himself, take up his execution stake daily, and keep following me. There has to be sacrifices in your life. We're not in revival because America's too comfortable in its material and wealthy lifestyle. There's not a desire with a lot of people to sacrifice their time, their free time, their talents, even their money. Sacrificing to follow Yeshua means willingly giving up personal desires, material comforts, and even some relationships to prioritize God as first in our lives and live according to his will. It's not just about enduring hardships. It's about placing him as number one in your life, above everything else. Next, it requires commitment. Yeshua, full of compassion and mercy, ensures there are no false expectations about sacrifice that's required to follow him. We're forewarned to calculate the cost. He said in Luke 14, verse 33, so every one of you who doesn't renounce all that he has cannot be my Talmid. So that previous lifestyle, man, it's got to go. The way you acted before Yeshua, it's got to go. Those relationships, that partying, the people you hung out with, some get to stay, some got to go. We're not to be unevenly yoked. That doesn't mean we don't go out there and share Yeshua, but it doesn't mean we'll go out and party with them. God must be first in our lives above everything else. For many, this is not the case. God is in your mix, but he's not number one on the playlist. And how do we know? Because your fruit is the evidence that convicts you. Commitment and loyalty are intertwined. Every time Moshe went into the Kavod on Mount Sinai, every time he went into the Mishkan to talk to God, every time Moshe performed miracles, who was right there with him? Yehoshua, Joshua, for 40 years. He was the loyal number two for 40 years. I've yet to see that type of commitment today. 40 years. I'm sure they didn't agree on everything. And certainly there were two different styles of leaders. They're two different men of God. Individuals aren't reaching their potential because they won't loyally commit. They don't learn conflict resolution, humility, or obedience. They depart at the slightest infraction or offense. Vice Joshua, who was a committed, loyal servant, and when Moshe died, the Lord put him in charge. There's to be no other agendas before Adonai. He demands your commitment and loyalty. This is a life or death matter. Number three, persevere. Humanity has been rejecting God and Yeshua since the beginning of creation. We're told in 2 Timothy 4, starting in verse 2, proclaim the word, be on hand with it, whether the time seems right or not, convict, censor, and exhort with unfailing patience and with teaching. For the time is coming, verse 3, when people will not have patience for sound teaching, but will cater to their passions and gather around themselves teachers who say whatever their ears itch to hear. Now see, this is the problem. Because you get around to people that are influencing your thoughts and pulling you away from the word and pulling you away from the truth of the kingdom of God. But because you're in relationship with them, you allow that influence to separate you and the Most High God. Verse 4, yes, they will stop listening to the truth, but will turn aside to follow myths. But you remain steady in every situation, and during suffering, do the work that a proclaimer of the good news should, and do everything your service to God requires. Remain steady, persevere, keep sowing seed, proclaim the word in season and out. Move forward in unfailing patience. When I go somewhere today and they say, hey, what's your email? And most of you know it already. It ends at AOL.com. So when I do it, it's a relax, Turbo. It's not my service provider. Just an email. I've had that same email for 27 years. That was printed on business cards 25 years ago. We were at the state fair. I got into discussions with people. 10, 12, 14 years later, I've received an email. And they said, Rabbi, you made me so mad that I spent 10 years trying to disprove what we talked about. And the Word of God is right. 10, 12 years later. See, just because you're sowing and you don't see immediately something sprout from the ground, that doesn't mean the seed wasn't planted. That doesn't mean it's not in there. See, God and the Holy Spirit, they're going to water it, bring some sunshine, put a little fertilizer on that. It's going to come. You just keep sowing it and sowing it and sowing it and do the work that the proclaimer of the good news should. Never give up. Don't grow weary. Don't become angry. Endure suffering and remain steady in every situation. The Lord will judge. You just proclaim, exhort, convict, instruct, and warn and share the good news. Ezekiel 3 says specifically, you, watchmen, you warn them. What they do with it, that's up to them. He says, but if you don't warn them, I'm going to hold you accountable for what they're doing. Whoa! Here's the key. We're commanded to be faithful and sow seed, which isn't always successful. We must proclaim in the face of rejection, trials, tribulations, temptations, sorrows, hardships, failures, political correctness, but do so in love. Can I tell you a secret tonight? Let me reveal a mystery. It doesn't matter if you make friends with them or not. You're not out there to make a new friend. He's sending us out there to snatch souls from the fire. And if they don't like you for that, oh well. Pharisees are never happy when truth is revealed. We're there to save souls. We must proclaim with great zeal, tenacity, passion, or fervor. We've got to fight. In Jude 1, verse 3, loved ones, though very eager to write you about your common salvation, I felt it necessary to write you to you, urging you to continue to contend. Ipago didzoum ahi in the Greek, which means to contend, to strive, to fight, to endeavor with strenuous zeal to obtain something earnestly. We have to contend. We have to fight for the faith that was once for all handed down to the Kedoshim. And the world around us, it seems like all this other Mishigash, all this Bulagan is taking over. But that's what we need to rise up and fight. That's what we need to contend for the faith. It's not the time for silence. It's a time to speak out. It's time to awaken your voice of truth. Every one of us, not just me, not just Robitson, every one of us are called, we're mandated to be his tamid, his disciple. But there's three questions, they're rhetorical, that go along with this. One, will you sacrifice? Two, will you commit? And three, will you persevere and fight? We all, Jew and Gentile alike, profess love for our Jewish people. We shared Shaul's desire to see all Israel saved. But how far will we go for this love? How much are we willing to suffer to sacrifice for Israel's restoration, revival, and salvation? Remember, Yeshua's return is hindered, according to Acts 3. It's inhibited until the restoration of all things.
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1: Extra that qualifies as greater in order to get greatness. And so in the same way, the children of Israel, they can't act like wonders in the wilderness for the past 40 years and possess the land. They're going to have to make a shift. There's going to be more required of them. There's going to be more intentionality. There's going to be more strategically. There's going to be a shift. And part of that shift starts with a mindset. And it starts with an inner spirit saying, I'm no longer just going to sit back and just take what comes to me. I'm going to go get what rightfully belongs to me. So you can go on through your journey as your Christian believer. You can go on and just kind of take life as it comes and accept whatever it brings and don't ever experience the fullness and the greatness of what God has for you. But if you wake up one day and decide, I want more, I want everything God said in His Word, I want to fully possess the life that God intended for me to have, it's going to require a shift from you into a warrior mentality and not just a wonder mentality. With that, we brought into the reality that when you start getting into warfare and thinking about battling and fighting for what's yours, you come to realize that, secondly, that in order to take possession in the natural, we first have to take possession in the spiritual. In other words, we secure things in the spiritual realm before they're ever manifested or show up in the natural realm in which we find ourselves. That's why we pray like we pray today, because we believe we secure the victory in prayer and then the manifestation shows up later on. So whatever that is, whether it's for your marriage or your finances or your health or your emotions or your discouragement or your depression or anything it is, you have to fight this battle out in the spiritual realm. But when you get it in the spirit, it's just a matter of time until it shows up in the natural realm. Amen? So we have to secure it in the spiritual realm first. The third thing I just wanted to bring to you real quickly from last week was the fact that Jericho was shut up. It was fearful of the children of Israel. And the reason why they were fearful of the children of Israel is they feared the God of the children of Israel. See, we're really not an intimidating factor to the enemy by ourselves. But when God is with us, we are a problem for the devil to contend with. He really doesn't care what you think, your opinions, your suggestions, your ideas. He's not intimidated by those. But when you start aligning yourself up with God, that's why Luke 1:37 says, for with God, nothing shall be impossible. Not with God or for God, nothing shall be impossible. We know that. But when we are with God, see, that passage comes in conclusion to the story of Mary being told that she's going to be overshadowed by the Holy Spirit and conceive a child that was going to be the Son of God. And she said, how can this be? And the Holy Spirit said, with God, nothing shall be impossible. When you are working with God, there's no limitations. There's no boundaries. And your enemy will fear you. So we have to realize that the enemy is afraid of our God, and therefore he's afraid of us. Because he knows who we are fighting for. He knows who we are represented by. He knows who's standing on our side, seeing the mighty sword. Remember, we talked about how that in like the six-day war in Israel, how that little tiny nation outmaneuvered and defeated greater adversaries in the land because the testimonies of those other nations were, man, when we saw those big guys coming out at us, those were the biggest guys we'd ever seen before. They realized that they weren't just fighting against the little nation of Israel. They were fighting against the armies of the heavens. Amen? And so when the enemy realizes that he's just not picking on you, he's picking on the armies of heaven, it's a whole other ball game for him. Amen? That's why we declare that if God be for us, who can be against us? And fourthly, we have to see our victory before we can possess our victory. We have to see it. We have to believe it. We have to understand it. When the angel of the Lord said to Joshua, look over there at Jericho. Do you see that I've already given you the victory? In his natural eyes, that city had still got its gates closed, its windows battered down. The people were still hunkered down on the inside. The walls were still fully supported and upright. There are no indicators that the city had been delivered into the hands of the children of Israel. But the angel of the Lord said, can you see victory? Because if you can't see it, you can't have it. You have to see it with the eye of faith before you can possess it with your hands, before you can enjoy it with your life. You have to be able to see it. See, some people have that attitude, I'll believe it when I see it, right? We heard that all the time. I'll believe it when I see it. But for God's people, we see it because we believe it, right? We see it come to pass because we believe what God says in his word, and it shall be done. So let me take you a little further into the storyline of Jericho, because it is the most significant battle they'll fight, because it is the groundwork. It is the first of significance in this journey of conquering the entire land of Canaan. But let's go back to the text, Joshua chapter 6. Now, Jericho was securely shut up because of the children of Israel. None went out and none came in. And the Lord said to Joshua, see, I have given Jericho into your hand. Not just Jericho, but I've given you its king, and I've given you the mighty men of valor. You shall march around the city, all you men of war. You shall go around the city once. This you shall do 6 days. And 7 priests shall bear 7 trumpets of ram's horn before the Ark of the Covenant. But the 7th day you shall march around the city 7 times, and the priest shall blow the trumpets. And it shall come to pass when they make a long blast with a ram's horn, and when you hear the sound of the trumpet, that all the people shall shout with a great shout. Then the wall of the city will fall down flat, and the people shall go up, every man straight before him. So as I was beginning to read further into the storyline and trying to find these principles that I thought were applicable to our lives, I left off with that. You have to see your victory before you can possess your victory. And that's an act of our faith. But then it immediately dawned on me that in addition to seeing victory before we can possess our victory, the next principle would be that victory is seen by faith, but it's possessed by obedience. In other words, we just can't sit around and say, well, I believe. God asks us to do something as an expression of what we believe. So you can sit around and say, I believe God's real. I believe God this. I believe God that. And you know what the Bible says? Congratulations. You're in great company. Even the demons in hell believe that. That don't make them saved, doesn't make them healed, delivered, set free. Just because you believe in God is not what's going to be the transformational power in your life. It's because you're going to take that belief and you're going to act on that belief. And the action we take is an act of obedience to God's word. We do what his word says. And when we act out his word, when we believe his word and we live according and we express his word through the actions of our life, now our faith is coming alive. Now our belief system is being manifested through our obedience. That's why James says, faith without works is dead, being alone. You say, have faith? Show me your faith by your works. Show me some expression. Show me some demonstration. Show me some outward evidence of the faith that you say you possess on the inside. And that's called obedience. You see, God, I believe, is as interested in our obedience as he is in our faith. He's as interested in seeing how you're going to conduct yourself in response to God's word. Do you live your life without regard for it? Do you live your life with total dependency upon what it says? Do you kind of tinker with it every now and then, pick a scripture here, pick one there when it's convenient, but you really don't submit your life to it? See, the reality is that we don't have the kind of victory we're going to have until we come into full submission and obedience to God's word. People like to quote part of James chapter 4, verse number 7, which says, resist the devil and he will flee from you. But everybody skips over the first part, which says, submit yourself therefore to God. Then resist the devil and he will flee from you. That's why there are people trying to rebuke the enemy, and the enemy has given them no attention and no regard and no consideration because their life is not submitted in obedience to the word of God. But when your life is submitted, that's what Joshua and Caleb was saying when the children of Israel were first looking at entering into the promised land, and the 10 spies were fearful and said, we're like grasshoppers in their sight. Joshua and Caleb stepped up and said, here's the key. If the Lord delights in us, if the Lord is pleased with our ways, if he says they're doing what I ask them to do, then he will go before us and he will drive out the enemy before us and he will give us the land. You know, as I was thinking about obedience, because I know, you know, sometimes we're thinking, well, you know, how critical is my obedience in producing a particular result in my life? And as I was weighing that out in the light of full context of scripture, not being selective in any way, just looking at the broad scope of the scriptures, it really came to me in a profound way for me, maybe a simplistic way for you, maybe like, I know that, but it just kind of hit me in a unique way this week in preparation. And it was this statement that we're responsible for our obedience, but God is responsible for the outcomes. See, I can't control the outcomes, but I can control my decisions, my acts of obedience. I'm not in charge of the outcomes. God is in charge of the outcomes. But he says, all I'm asking you to do is be obedient. Whether or not the outcome looks like what you want it to be or not, the question is, obedience is not contingent upon the outcome. Obedience says regardless of the outcome. See, that's a different thing. People say, well, I'll obey if I know this is going to happen. God says, now you're into manipulation. You're saying, I'm only going to obey if God will do this. That's manipulation. Now, that's not obedience. Obedience says, God, you asked me to do it. I'm not in control of the outcome. But if there's a good outcome, I'll rejoice in it. If it's not as good as I want it to, I'll still be obedient. Because obedience says, God said it, I will obey his word. Amen? See, some people say, well, you know, if I know God's going to open up the windows of heaven and pour me out a blessing, then I'll pay my tithe. Well, truth is, he's responsible for the outcome. I'm only responsible for the obedient part. I have to be the one that brings the tithes and the offerings, whether or not there's a window of heaven that opens up or not. I still have a responsibility to do what God said to do. See, I'm not responsible for every person's decision to come to Christ. I'm responsible for telling them about Jesus. I'm responsible for getting the gospel message out, but I'm not accountable. I can't guarantee the outcome that every person I share the gospel with is going to get saved. So if I say I'm only going to share my faith if I know they're going to get saved, then that's manipulation. But obedience says, God, you said go into all the world and preach this gospel to every creature. I'm going to do what you said and leave the outcomes to God. He's going to determine the outcome of the situation. There's a lot of times in your journey that you need to understand you're not responsible for the outcome. You are responsible for the obedience. When I come here in this room today, when I pray all week long about preparing a message, I'm not responsible for who's going to show up, but I'm responsible for being ready for whoever shows up. I'm not responsible if you take this word and do anything with it or you do nothing with it. But I am responsible for preaching the whole counsel of God and putting it before you. Now it's on you as to what you're going to do with it. I'm not responsible for the outcomes, but I am responsible for my act of obedience. And when I stand before God, I want to be able to hear him say that I was faithful. I was obedient. I did what he asked me to do. Now the good news is that God has a track record. And when we walk in obedience, he likes to do outcomes. He likes to do things that honors and blesses obedience. But I can't focus on obedience and say, God, if you'll guarantee me, then I will. I have to say, God, whether you do or don't, I'm still going to trust you. I'm still going to obey you. I'm still going to follow you. I'm still going to do what you asked me to do, irregardless of the outcome.
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2: You know, one of the scriptures that just changed my life, most people don't have this marked in your Bible, but in Acts chapter 9, verse 10, it says, "The Lord spoke and said, Ananias. And Ananias said, Behold, I am here, Lord." You know what? That changed my life. And people think, what's in that verse? The Lord spoke to me and he says, "How many times have I called your name and you weren't there? How many times have I wanted you to do something and you weren't there?" What would have happened if Ananias hadn't been listening? It's possible that we might have still had Saul instead of the Apostle Paul. God used him and it was a powerful thing, but it was because he said, "I'm here." You just need to get to a place to where you are in relationship with God. And if God wants anything done, it's just like, "I'm here. I'm available. Lord, what would you have me to do?" You can't do that in spurts. It has to be a lifestyle. It's kind of like most people, the way they diet. They just go on these extreme diets where they hurt themselves. They hate the whole thing and they can't wait until the diet's over to get back to eating the way that they were before. And you'll gain back everything with interest. It just doesn't work that way. If you want to lose weight, just eat less than what your body needs and do that over a prolonged period of time. And I guarantee you, you'll lose weight. It's guaranteed. You can't get fat in one meal. You could gain a couple of pounds, but you cannot be 50 pounds overweight just one time doing it. It's a consistent thing. And if you are going to get your weight under control, then you've got to consistently just deal with this. And that's the way your relationship with the Lord should be. You shouldn't do it in spurts. It ought to be just every day that the love of your life, the most important thing in your life, is knowing God above anything else. And if you do that, it will put you in your proper place. It'll give you character and integrity so that you can maintain what God's telling you to do. If you are in communion with the Lord, He'll speak to you. And to me, vision is nothing but just obeying whatever God tells you to do. Instead of having a vision and asking God,

0: God, bless it, and oh God, help me to accomplish this. God, how can I get you to subscribe to my vision? Instead, you shouldn't have a vision. It ought to be just God. I'm a blank slate. What do you want? Amen. And if you do that, He will speak to you. And then vision is really just obedience. You know, Carrie is over in the Netherlands today ministering over there. But Carrie and I were making a program one time. Also, I don't know if all of you know this, but Mike and Carrie are the ones that the Lord's raised up to take over the ministry as we get older and get promoted to glory. And so, man, they are just a blessing. Praise God. But Carrie is over in the Netherlands. And anyway, as we were talking about this very thing one time, she said that when she was a young girl, she wrote down on a piece of paper what she wanted her husband to be, well, how many kids she wanted, what she wanted her life to be, where she was going to live. And she just had all of these things listed. And she said in her mind, she just kind of signed it at the bottom and then pushed it across the table to the Lord and asked Him to sign her vision. And she said that the Lord took a blank piece of paper and pushed it to her. And He said, "You sign it and I'll fill in the details." I thought that was just awesome. That's the way that it ought to be. And yet many of us honestly are doing our own thing and asking God to bless it. When you know that God is the one who told you to do something, it just takes all of the pressure off of you. You aren't doing it. And if you think that, "God, would you please bless these plans that I've got?" You will have a reservation in yourself about, "Am I really sure that this is God?" But if you know that it's God, if you are hearing from God and God tells you to do it, well, then you can walk on water if He says come. But you have to have a word from God. You have to have a vision, but make sure it's not your vision. Make sure it is God's vision. And God has a plan for every one of us. God, while you were still in your mother's womb, Psalms 139, verse 16, He had written in His book what every day of your life should be like. Not after He saw what your talents and abilities are. He wrote in a book what every day of your life. And it's not up to you to come up with your own book and ask God to sign it. You need to say, "God, what is your purpose?" And I've got a whole teaching, the verses that changed my life, Romans 12, 1 and 2 are the main things. And boy, that's just powerful. So anyway, you've got to be able to have a vision. And I could spend a lot more time on that. Let me just say that part of a vision is your imagination. And your imagination is really a powerful force. In Genesis chapter 9, when he saw the Tower of Babel, he says, "Now nothing that they have imagined will be restrained from them." Your imagination is so powerful that even God's kingdom was threatened by men being in unity, and He had to bring division. And that's where He split our tongues and had us start speaking different languages. And in the New Testament, there is only one verse out of 40-something verses in the Bible that talk about imagination that's positive. That's 1 Chronicles 29:18. Every other verse is negative, like the imagination of their heart was only evil continually, that the Lord will take them in the imagination of their hearts, casting down imaginations and every high thought. And I thought, if imagination is so powerful, how come it's not spoken of in a positive way? And one day I was reading in Romans chapter 8, I believe it's verse 22, where it says, "But hope that is seen is not hope." And it just dawned on me. Your imagination is your ability to see something with your heart, not with your eyes. And when it says, "Hope that is seen is not hope, for what a man sees, what does he yet hope for?" That's verse 24. That's your imagination. Hope is a positive imagination. And hope is powerful. It's one of the three greatest things now about it: faith, hope, and love. And faith is the evidence of things hoped for. Hope is what makes your faith work. And so anyway, put all this together, your imagination is a strong, strong part of vision and hope. And you have to be able to see things on the inside before you see it on the outside. You need to take what God is speaking to you and let it paint a picture to you. You think in pictures. Most people haven't thought this through, but you do think in pictures. And if you can't see it on the inside, you'll never see it on the outside. That's easy to say, but most people do not fully understand that. And so most people are praying, "Oh God, heal me." Have you ever seen yourself well? They're saying, oh God, prosper me. I believe that we've got enough money to buy this building to do this. Have you ever seen it done? Have you seen it on the inside? You have to see things on the inside before you ever see it on the outside. I saw this building. All of this stuff that you're in was on the inside of me. I saw all of this. I drew all of this stuff. And anyway, when the Lord spoke to me, the second most important encounter I ever had with the Lord was January 31st, 2002, when the Lord told me I was limiting Him by my small thinking, Psalm 78:41. And man, I changed, and I mean, it is phenomenal. I was visiting with Bernie Brook Gorendyk down here. He knew me back 20, 30 years ago, and this is the first time we've seen each other in nearly 20 years. And he came, and it's amazing the difference between when he knew me back then and when he knows me now. And it's because I started seeing things on the inside. It was things that God had told me. If you would have asked me back in 2002, what is God's will for your life and for your ministry? I could have told you, because I knew what God told me to do, but I hadn't ever allowed myself to just sit and see it on the inside. And there were reasons for that. I'm not going to go into it right now. For whatever reason, I knew where God wanted me to go, but I had never seen it. And I started seeing it. I sat down and consciously just started seeing with my imagination. And I drew all of these buildings before we had anything. So I saw all of these things. At the time, we were down in Colorado Springs, and I put duct tape on the floor and where we were supposed to have walls. And I spent hours every night just walking around, praying in tongues and seeing things. And there was nothing there but just duct tape on concrete. And yet I would act like I opened the door and I'd walk in and look at this office and say, is this the way I want this office to look? And there was nothing there. Some of you think I'm weird. I think you're weird. Not to use your imagination. And I preached in a dark room to 600 people, is what the auditorium down there would hold. And I preached an entire message to nobody being there. I saw it. And guess what? I saw it with my eyes. If you can see it on the inside, you'll see it on the outside. So vision is a big part. But again, vision is really nothing but just obeying whatever God has told you to do, because you can hear the voice of God, because you've been in the presence of God and it's produced character and integrity and humility, and you hear the voice of God, and then God speaks something to you and you just go and obey it. That's what vision is. The sixth thing I've got listed here is that you've got to have an anointing on your life. If you're going to be a godly leader, you need to be able to manifest God's power in your life. And you have to demonstrate it. In other words, you can't go in and demand that people follow you. Jesus even taught on this in the 20th chapter. He says the people in the Gentiles, the secular world, they exercise lordship over you and they demand obedience. But he says it's not going to be that way with you. He says, but he that'll be greatest in the kingdom will be servant of all. And so you have to come and serve people. You know, a passage of scripture that really ministered to me is 2 Timothy chapter 4, where the Lord told Timothy, I think it's in verse 12, he says, don't let any man despise your youth. And that just really grabbed me one day, that Paul is the one that started that church. Paul is the one that put Timothy in leadership over that. And most of us would have gone to those people and have said, don't despise Timothy. Because he was their spiritual father. He's the one that started that church. That's the way we would do it. And we would tell people, now you respect this person. But Paul didn't do it that way. He went to Timothy and he says, don't you let them despise your youth. How do you do that? You be an example unto them in word, in conversation, in charity, in purity. Give yourself to reading and exhortation. And basically what he's saying is the way that you keep people from despising you, the way that people respond and follow you, is that you earn their respect. And I tell you, this is one of the things that is so wrong in our society today, that we've got different segments. We've got the homosexual community. We've got, I don't know, poor people. We've got different races and stuff. And they are demanding that you respect me. And they are wanting to pass laws that everybody will treat you right. I think that that's just totally wrong. You earn people's respect. You don't go in and demand that people respond to you and treat you a certain way. If people aren't responding properly to you, it could be them that other people have a problem, but often it's the fact that you don't deserve their respect. You hadn't done anything to earn their respect yet. And it takes time. Did you know I've been in ministry now for 58 years, and there's people that respect me now that I've saying the same thing 50 years ago, but they didn't respect me because they look at me and think you don't have any evidence of it in your life.
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1: Dying.
2: And perhaps you know that I was editor of publications for Kenneth E. Hagin for many years. One day he walked into my office and he said, "There's going to be an age change. I won't be here." Speaking of himself, but he indicated that I would be. And he said, "It's not going to be just like you step over a log and everything is different. God is going to start bringing things from the glory world into this world. There will be more occasion of angels an activity seen. And there will be people, many people, more people will go behind the veil into the glory world and bring back a testimony of what they saw. Some," he said, "will be near-death experiences, some will not." So right away then, that was in probably 1979, I started collecting these people, and I've known them through the years, people who have been to heaven and come back with their testimony. Known them for years. Now one of my newest collections, my newest pieces in my collection, is Dean Braxton. And Dean Braxton was dead for an hour and 45 minutes. He had an amazing experience in heaven. And he recently came by Prayer Mountain, and I interviewed him. And you're about to hear the things he shared with me and with you.
3: You know, I remember seeing The Passion and seeing the other movies and how they whip him and everything. But he was shredded like, you know, skin was shredded off of him.
4: Couldn't even recognize it.
3: And yeah, I found that later on in the Bible in Isaiah, the 52nd chapter, the 14th and 15th verse, where it says he was unrecognizable as a human being. And I don't know why I got to see that like that. And then I saw his he would. The heart would pump and the blood would spurt out like mist.
4: Off of him on the cross.
3: I was talking to Sharon Buss about that, and she was telling me about the area where it talks about the blood. And if you study that area, it's like that. It's almost like it's sending droplets out. That's what it really is talking about. And I didn't know that, you know. But to see what he paid for, and maybe I saw that because it has driven me to go places and to talk to people, because I know what he paid for people on the planet. So it's really what he put inside of me. I got to go and tell them. I got to make sure they know that their sins have been forgiven and what he paid for. But it was really something to see that.
4: You know, you spoke about seeing the pierced hands, the
3: yes.
4: pierced feet. And then you said something that made me wonder, because, you know, I study a lot about Rome, old Rome, mm-hmm. and how they treated mm-hmm. the Jews and all this and that. And those whips they had with the steel mm-hmm. balls in there, you know, or whatever they were, iron, whatever, to beat his back. And you said he still bore the scars.
3: Yes.
4: I was wondering if his back still bears the scars.
3: Yes. He still has the scars. That's hard for me to tell people, because sometimes we think, oh, he's going to look this way, he's going to look that way. He's more beautiful than you could ever imagine.
4: Oh, you know? Sure.
3: He's beautiful. But we look at beautiful as skin deep. You understand what I mean?
4: Yes.
3: And beauty is deeper than skin.
4: Oh, yes, yes,
3: And
4: yes.
3: so when you see him, and you see, when it says in the Bible, by his stripes you were healed,
4: mm-hmm.
3: he still bears those stripes so that it is a witness to all of heaven you're healed.
4: Mm-hmm.
3: All of heaven. He sees that you're here.
4: Yeah, and the kingdom of darkness.
3: And the kingdom of darkness. You're right.
4: Those stripes are there now.
3: Yes.
4: This man, this woman of mine, they're healed.
3: That's right. You know, and so I came to understand that, and his very being, you know, it says he's in intercession for us, and we say prayer. Well, his very being is interceding for us. His whole body.
4: His whole being just witnesses that we're healed.
3: That's right.
4: That we're born again.
3: We're
4: made whole.
3: Yes. Is that good news?
4: Hallelujah. You talk about it, brother. I'm telling you, that is good news. You talked about how you had nothing left of your earth holding you back.
3: Yes, nothing.
4: Nothing held you back. I had a dear brother, Halverson, the greatest man of greatest prayer that I ever knew. Mm-hmm. It's amazing how he walked with God. And he was Norwegian, had a little accent,
3: yeah.
4: you know.
3: Oh, wow.
4: But we did a prayer meeting down in Houston, Texas, and he came back, and he was weary.
3: Mm-hmm.
4: And he put his bag down, and then he went to lie down in his bed, and his body lay down, but his spirit came up.
3: Yeah.
4: And he was suddenly with a group of people, that were praising God and going up.
3: Yeah.
4: And he said they were marching into God. Yes. Used this little Norwegian accent. Mm. And he said, and then the Lord said, he looked over and he saw the warring angels. And the Lord said, go with them.
3: Yeah.
4: And he said, I work with them all the time. Yeah. And I knew them.
3: Yeah, that's good.
4: And the Lord showed him, the warring angels showed him where all the worst battles were over the earth. Well, the worst one happened to be over Jerusalem.
3: Okay, yeah.
4: But he said when he was with this people marching into God, he wanted to stay with them.
3: Yeah.
4: Because he said, for the first time ever, my body didn't hold me back.
3: Yes, yes.
4: Yeah. And I could.
3: Yes.
4: So that's what happened to you.
3: That's
4: your
3: what
4: body
3: happened.
4: Didn't hold you back. You praise him, thank you, yeah. thank you, thank you, 1,000 times, thank
3: yeah.
4: you.
3: Yes. Yeah. You know, there was nothing. The true Dean, you could say, was out. There was nothing to stop me from being who God had created me to be. You know, and I was free. I think we are free, but we don't realize the freedom we really have when we overcome this flesh. You know, there's battles that we have with this flesh that when we overcome, we've experienced. But to have not the even the battles, to battle the flesh, you're free.
4: Isn't that great?
3: Yeah.
4: What was the first thing? Did he say anything to you, Jesus, when you saw him?
3: You know, he didn't
4: did he
3: say
4: look
3: any,
4: at you?
3: He didn't look at me or say anything to me for a while. You know, I was praising him. I was receiving the love he had for me. I think you've heard where his love for me was coming through his feet. You know,
4: yes,
3: his
4: you
3: toes,
4: that.
3: His feet were everything.
4: His feet were loving you.
3: Were loving
4: you
3: me, and one of my favorite things to talk about is their feet and how they loved me.
4: How did they do it?
3: Oh, they just loved me.
4: What they look like?
3: His feet. They have the nail prints and things like that, but you're not really look at that. They look like a brassy color. You know, I said many metals, and I didn't know that. Brass was made out of many metals. They look like that, but that's like second or third or fourth down the street. What you're experiencing, the love he has for you. And it was just coming through his feet. His feet loved me, you know, and it was like, wow, I didn't know that could happen. And every portion of his body I looked at, because I did look at his knees, his thighs, I looked at all of Jesus that I could look at, and everything loved me. If all I saw, I say people, all I saw of his pinky, of his finger, it would have loved me. So everything about him was loving me. And it felt like the love was coming off of him, and it seemed like in a light, but it was coming off him, and it was just wrapping itself around me, and it felt like he was holding me like this, that close to him, you know. And I just remember thinking to myself, he loves me, you know. And by the time I would say he loves me, I didn't know this, Billy. It had grown. He loves me more. It wasn't like a flat love that just came out.
4: There's no cap to it.
3: There was no cap to it. And by the time I said he loved me, it was old news. He loved me more than that. By the time I thought in heaven, you think how fast I'm thinking, okay? It's faster than here on the planet. And yet, when I thought about it, he loved me more than that. Every moment, I literally thought about his love, and it was his entire being. You know, that scripture says nothing can separate us from the love of God, and it goes through all these things, and it talks about how that love comes through Christ Jesus. That's what I was experiencing.
4: And you know, it says in the Bible that we must know the love of God.
3: Yes.
4: He wants us to know that love right here on earth, Dean.
3: He does. He does. And I experienced it here on the planet. We were doing something not too long ago, and we were praising the Lord, and I went there. I always tell when I pray, I call it going home. You know, that's what I really call it. I'm going home to be with my Father, and I'm going to talk to him, and he's going to talk to me, and we're going to communicate back and forth.
4: Oh, yes. And I
3: had that experience a couple of days ago. I went home. And I had to remind myself later on, oh, yeah, I'm in with all these people. But what I'm experiencing at that time is that love. I'm experiencing that love like it's tangible, it's real, it's alive, and it's growing every moment.
4: Why don't you talk to that camera right there, or your camera, and tell them, talk to your camera, and tell them that God loves them.
3: You know, God loves you. I know he loves you. You know, he loves you so much that he sent his son on the planet to make an invitation toward you. And I like to say it this way. He has chosen you. He just wants you to choose him. I tell people all the time, you know why you were created? You were created because he just wants to be with you. Now that is love. Someone just has you made so that they can be with you. And he wants to be with you for eternity. You know, I always tell people, he has already chosen you. He just wants you to choose him. That's all.
4: Hallelujah.
3: But the love. I just hope people, because even me talking right now, I just hope people can really feel that love for them, just coming. Whether you know Jesus Christ or you don't know Jesus Christ, that you're feeling that love and that there's a healing that's taking place in your body, where it's emotional healing, you know, mental healing, our physical healing, because of the love of God that's overwhelming, yes, right now, that's coming all over you right now, in the name of Jesus, you're being healed.
4: Hallelujah. Right. Tell us about it.
3: Yeah.
4: Yeah. Send us an email.
3: Yeah.
4: You know, sometimes you hear from God.
3: Yes.
4: And he gives me a little ditty, and he says it to me every once in a while. It's just a little ditty. Mm. He said, I want you to know that I love you. I want you to know that I care. I want you to know that I gave my life for you. I want you to know I am there.
3: Wow.
4: And that's just a little thing.
3: Yes.
4: But then I answered him back. I want you to know that I love you. I want you to know that I care. I want you to know that I'll live my life for you. I want you to know I'm there.
3: Wow.
4: You know, this is so personal.
3: It is. Yes. And you don't lose that when you get to heaven. You come to understand how personal it really is. Even though there's millions of people there, or thousands, or hundreds, or whatever you want to say, you're still, I always tell people there's no number twos in heaven. There's only number one. You're always number one to him.
4: You saw people there?
3: Oh, yeah, lots.
4: Now, you saw Jesus.
3: Yes.
4: Now, then did you see the people next, or the beings, or the Father, or what?
3: You know, I can't say I saw one right now. They were all together because they were mixed together. I saw heavenly creations, or angels, as we would call them on the planet. I saw them there. And then I saw the redeemed, people that had been on the planet, accepted Jesus Christ as Lord and Savior, and had left the planet. I say the planet, and I call it left. Some people say die. I call it, they just left the planet. That's
4: You know, Brother Dean, we're not going to be angels.
3: Yes, you're right.
4: No, we're not going to be angels. We're not going to suddenly be an angel, because we are a very unique group.
3: Yes, we are.
4: The Bible says in 1 Corinthians 10:32, do not offend anyone, the Jews, the nations, or the church. So we are in this group here, third group. Any Jew, any Gentile can believe that God raised Jesus from the dead, take him as their Lord, and then they suddenly die on the inside. The old man gets killed dead.
3: That's
4: he's
3: right.
4: gone.
3: That's right.
4: And they're born. They're a brand new species never was before.
3: Yes.
4: Now, this brand new species is going to be in heaven.
3: Yes.
4: That's our place.
3: That's our place.
4: And our place is before him.
3: Yes.
4: I know you were told in heaven, heaven is not your home.
3: Yeah.
4: I mean, excuse me. I got that wrong.
3: Yeah.
4: Flip that out. Earth is not your home.
3: Yeah. Earth is not my home.
4: No.
3: That's my home.
4: Some people think that.
3: Yeah.
4: They think that we're going to come back down here to earth. Mm-hmm. No. Now, I do believe that earth, God will make it perfected. We'll have a new heaven and a new earth.
3: Yes.
4: And in Jerusalem, the mountain of the Lord's house will rise up. And the Jews under Jesus will rule the nations, the sheep nations, Gentiles who had longevity restored in these bodies. They're going to still have babies and things. And my son used to want to be in that time. Chip, you know, Chip.
3: Yes.
4: He wanted to have a lion for a pet
3: right?
4: You know, play with some of those animals that they're going to play with. But not us. We are a very unique group.
3: Yes.
4: We are the body of Christ.
3: Yes.
4: And we, the redeemed you saw, and then you saw classes of angels looking different.
3: Right, all kinds. Yeah. Yeah. I came to understand they were created for whatever purpose God wanted them to, like a warring, like your friend saw those warring angels. Well, they were created for that. Every angel has, I would say, a group of angels that are created for a purpose.
4: God's purposes.
3: To serve how God wants them to serve. You know, and so they look different. They just look different.
4: But now, the Father. Did you go to the Father?
3: I did.
4: How'd you get there?
3: I was there. You know, if you say how fast I moved, it was like I would thank it and I would be there.

0: 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KNYD, Broken Arrow, Tulsa, Oklahoma. 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WYCS, Yorktown, Hampton, Virginia. 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

0: 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My name is Tom Arnold, and I have the privilege today of being your host, and we have in the studio with us today a very special guest, and her name is Lois Toucher. Lois is a minister, she's a psalmist, and she's an author. Welcome to today's Roadshow, Lois.
1: Thank you, Tom. It's great to be here. Wonderful.
0: You're no stranger to the Oasis Network.
1: No, I know the ministry I'm a part of, Shekinah Glory. I know they play our music, and actually we've done a few road shows. It's been a few years, but we love the Oasis Network and have known David Ingalls and his ministry. I graduated from Rhema in 1980, and so have had a few years with them, and we love them.
0: I want to say to you that our program director, David Warren, he sent me a book, and the name of the book is the book I'm holding in my hand right now called Called Together. And it's a book that you authored. And yeah. I think you're going to enjoy this guest. I think this particular book will be a blessing to you. And so they said, just read it and see what you think. And I've had the privilege of going through this book. And I just want to say thank you so much for blessing the body of Christ with this book called Together.
1: Praise God. Thank you, Tom. It's something that's very, very much a part of our heart. It's a mandate that's upon our lives, the ministry of Shekinah Glory, to strengthen the local church. And we our mandate, strengthen the church, reach the world. You can't do one without the other. I remember B.B. Hankins, a pastor that we were connected with for years, he would always say, evangelism begins and ends with the local church. And the best vision for evangelism comes from a local church, and it should, if it's healthy, will always connect with the local church. So,
0: and when I talk about local church here, one of the things, as you read the introduction of this book, you realize that there are pastors that are from Switzerland, North Carolina, and then you have quite a few that are from France. So your ministry has taken you not just across the United States, but all around the world. So how did the French connection, just out of curiosity, how did you get connected in France?
1: Well, years ago, Cindy, the leader of Shekinah Glory, and she really had it in her heart that we should sing in French. And I didn't have it in my heart. I didn't want to do it. It was the hardest thing we ever did because I did not speak French. Now, my husband, Ray, he actually did have some French background, and he could sound really good. I had to work at it. It was hard for me. But we did it, and through that avenue, it opened doors. T.L. Osborne always told us that music is God's secret weapon. It gets in people's souls, and they can't forget it. And so when we did that, it opened doors that we sang at the World Cup in Paris, France. We sang in the chapel of the Cathedral of Notre Dame in Monaco. We've been in fashion shows, all because we learned to sing in French. And it was just one of those keys to get in. And we got in, and the people there we connected with, and we would go in. And actually, our theme for our conferences there was strengthen the church, reach the world. So we'd bring all the pastors together in the morning, and we would have teaching on the local church and the place, what is God doing today, and understanding that. And it connected us with them in a way that, well, you know, the scripture where it says some plant, some water, but God gives the increase. Well, it was something he was involved with. And so he was the one that caused it to grow and increase. And it's been a wonderful thing. We're not through yet. We still have another one. We haven't got it date down, but we know we're going back again.
0: That's awesome. So your book opens up with a wake-up call. And this wake-up call took place a number of years ago. But you never know when you're going to have one of those divine moments. You never know when God's going to speak one phrase to your life that redirects everything. So talk to me a little bit about that.
1: Yeah, we were actually up. We had gone on a trip up to New Jersey and New York area. It was in 2001, and we had been ministering at a RMAI, Rhema Ministerial Conference up there, and then we were at a church outside of the city in New Jersey. We had planned for months to go into the city on September 11th, 2001, and the night before, as we were finishing with our service, we were in the back room with the pastor talking about our plans for the next day, and Dad Hagen used to say, sometimes the most important leading of the Holy Spirit is the unconscious leading. And I just said, you know, I don't think I want to go. And Cindy agreed, which was a miracle because her grandmother had gone to Juilliard. She loves the city, if nothing else, to go to the deli. But we all agreed and we stayed home. And that next morning, the pastor calls us and says, you need to turn the TV on. And it was a live feed. And we watched as those buildings crumbled. And I remember being overwhelmed. It was such a shock. What is happening? And I went in the hotel and went in the restroom just to get ready for the day. And I never heard the audible voice of God, but it was so strong. There just one other time it's been that strong. And that was really before I was to get married. But I heard on the inside of me, build my church. And as I watched those buildings fall to the ground, I had started looking at some things throughout the Word of God on the local church, but it began to just flood my heart, the importance of the local church. And that next night, which was Wednesday night, because we could not fly out, I ministered on the local church at that church in New Jersey, right outside of the city. There was someone there who'd been in the building that day, and they were on the front row. They had been in the building the day before. They were on the front row. And just the impact of, you know, God has a plan today. His plan is stronger than anything else that happens. I love, there's a quote by Corrie Ten Boom. I was reading a book of hers, and she made this statement, and it just impacted me. She said, God has no problems, only plans. That is why there is never a panic in heaven.
0: That's good.
1: And so I think, okay, so God has no, why does he have no problems? Because he has a plan. We see the problem, but he always has a plan. And the plan of God in this hour is the importance and the focus on the local church. You know, I like to say it like this. In different times, God has moved in different ways. Hebrews 1:1 says that. But in this hour, he's speaking to us through his son, Jesus, and he's doing that through his body on this earth, the local church. And I like to say it like this, you know, there are different times you could say Noah built a boat. During a certain time, God was moving in that way. He had a plan in that hour. And the Bible says that Noah found grace in the eyes of the Lord in the midst of an evil and perverse, every thought of every person was evil. And yet God had a plan. And there was a man named Noah who he knew his part was to, he didn't under, you think he understood? I don't think so. All he knew was, I got to build a boat. And he built that boat. And during that day and that hour, building that boat literally was the plan of God to save, to save.
0: Yeah.
1: Noah built a boat, but we move into a different time. And you could say, and then who was it? Abraham. It was Abraham. But he became Abraham. And I like to say it like this. Abraham built an altar. He built an altar because he had a promise from God. And that promise from God, the supply for that promise was there. Abraham built an altar. And on that altar, we see a man who was as good as dead, who had nothing in himself but obedience to the plan of God. And yet he became the father of faith. And then we move on and there's Moses. Here's Moses, a different time. And Moses, who had left what he knew he thought God wanted him to do. And yet Moses heard from God. And Moses took a nation of 400 years of slavery. And I like to tell people like this, Moses built a nation. People who had basically almost forgotten the plan of God. And through Moses, there was the plan of God came forth. So you could say Noah built a boat, Abraham built an altar. These are all different times when God moved different ways. And then Moses built a nation. But then Jesus came in Matthew 16 and he said, I will build my church.
0: You know what I liked about your book? One of the things, now I've read a lot of books through the years, particularly a lot of books that relate to local church and church ministry, church life. I read so many things in your book and I thought, now I've never read that anywhere else. In fact, I was up early reading one morning and I'd send my wife a text and I would send some of the quotes that you had in the book. And my wife loves the local church as well. And you know, she goes, oh, that's good. You know, so It's kind of like when Jesus told Simon Peter, flesh and blood didn't reveal this unto you, but my spirit did. I truly believe when he gave you that mandate to build my church, that the Lord also gave you some insight, some things that are helpful to everybody in fivefold ministry, but particularly the pastor and people that are involved in church ministry. And what Lois was just telling us that, you know, there are different dispensations of time. And during those dispensations of time, there was things that the Lord specifically said, this is what we're doing during this particular
1: my plan. Yes.
0: Yeah, during this season. What she's saying in the day that we're living in, the age of the church, what the Lord is saying here is, I am building a church and the gates of hell shall not prevail against it.
1: Shall not. Yeah. Amen.
0: So this is The Road Show, and my name is Tom Arnold. My special guest today is a minister by the name of Lois Toucher. Lois has a book written, the book that she has written called Called Together, and we're going to be featuring that on today's Road Show. And we want to say thank you for listening and supporting the Oasis Network, and we appreciate so much all of you out there. We love you. We bless you. And we're so grateful to have you join us today. We'll be right back right after this.
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0: Welcome back to the Oasis Network Roadshow. My name is Tom Arnold, and we are having a great roadshow today. And we have with us a minister by the name of Lois Toucher. Many of you know Lois as a psalmist, as a singer, because she has a voice that is professional. And she, you know, she's got a blessed, anointed ministry through Shekinah Glory. But there's another side of Lois's life, and that's the teacher of the word. And truly not just kind of hitting the high points, but she has this book called Together that we're featuring today on today's roadshow. And it's about the importance of the local church. So welcome again to the Oasis Network Roadshow.
1: Thank you so much. It's our heartbeat, really, to help strengthen the local church. We've traveled for 44 years. So Shekinah Glory Ministries is, we've had always stay close to the local church. Our dad Hagen would always say, I'm a stickler for the local church. And he built that into us. And I'm telling you, it's our heart.
0: What a blessing.
1: Yeah.
0: That's a great thing to hear. Instead of somebody just kind of coming in and promoting their thing, I kind of really get the sense your desire and your ministry, Shekinah Glory's desire. Cindy's the leader. I recognize that. And her ministry is to, hey, let's build the local church and let's evangelize the world. So one of the things that Lois mentioned in this particular book is that when you see the word church mentioned in the New Testament, it's mentioned 114 times, okay?
1: Right.
0: Mm-hmm. And so you have 90 times, 90 of those 114, all but 24 times, it's emphasizing the local church.
1: Right.
0: 24 times it's talking about the universal church. We'd say the global church or the body of Christ. But 90 times, 79% of the time, it's focusing on an identifiable local church body.
1: Right. I actually was doing some study because I started looking into when the word church is actually used in the New Testament. And as I was looking at that, and I came across Barclay's New Testament notes, and I'm trying to remember if Rick Renner actually told me, you probably enjoy, I think he might have at one point, because we had talked about the importance of the local church. And actually, he wrote the foreword in my book. I don't know if you noticed.
0: He's been
1: a great, great encourager in that regard. And he wrote a book called A Light in the Darkness, but it's like weighs about 10 pounds. So
0: yes.
1: I told him my book, people can actually take.
0: Oh, yeah.
1: Your book, they'll have to keep at home, but it's obviously a good book too. But I had looked up the word ecclesia because I was familiar with that word, in, you know, for the Greek word for church. But I never had realized that the word ecclesia was not like a, it wasn't a word that had never been used before. It wasn't like when Jesus said in Matthew 16, I will build my church and the gates of hell shall not prevail against it. It wasn't like the disciples were, what is that? I've never heard that before, because they had heard it before. It was actually the first time it's found in the New Testament. And it is the literal meaning, called out assembly, used 114 times in the New Testament, 90 of those references to a local church. As an example, 1 Corinthians 1, 2, the church of God at Corinth. It gives you a place. It's visible. It's public. It's not just an idea, but it's actually an actual place that is referenced to more often than you see. Although you could say it like this, although the things that are written about the church in the New Testament are universal in application. They are actually, unless they are local in revelation, then that universal application will be greatly misunderstood. And it will really, I think it's where you turn, you know, theology into reality, which is what I'm interested in. I don't want it to just be something that's a statement of faith, but let's live that faith, you know, and that takes the local church. But so as I'm looking through this and I'm reading, I'm finding how that the word church was a word that was, it was a gathering of citizens called out from their homes into a public place, literally, and Thayer, T-H-A-Y-E-R, a New Testament words, is the way that it basically describes it, the most common use. It was used among the Greeks. They knew this word as a public assembly of people. It was used in Acts chapter 19, where they were all in an uproar because the assembly was in an uproar because of the goddess Diana being, you know, not being sold, because here was the influence of the Christians. And that word assembly, if you were reading a Greek New Testament, it's ecclesia. And it literally is the word that we use for church. Well, you know, I always tell people, what's the difference between there's a crowd. These people have influence. They were able to determine the course of laws and regulations in the community. William Barclay had, when he would talk about them, he would say these were the citizens that were the most influential. They had the power to declare war, you know, make peace, contract treaties. I mean, these guys were powerful. And they're an example of them is in Acts 19. But here they are in the midst of the people with their power. And I like to say it like this. They were a crowd. What's the difference between a crowd and a church? Well, what makes us a church? Revelation says that Jesus is in our midst. In fact, when John saw that revelation of the seven golden lampstands, as you read on, you don't have to wonder, what are those seven golden lampstands? They were representative of seven local churches. And in the Spirit, here's Jesus in the middle of them. So the reason we're not just a crowd where we are, we have power because we all have the same amount of money, or we all have come from the same place, the same education. Maybe we all like the same ice cream, whatever. We all like certain cars. No, that's not what makes us who we are. It's not because we're connected with those things, but what makes us who we are is who is in our midst. Yeah. We are empowered by a resurrected Savior, and we're called the body of Christ. And it takes people who understand that. In fact, I'm very strong in understanding redemption realities, but the revelation of who you are in Christ cannot fully be understood if you don't understand the church, because that revelation was written to the church.
0: Yeah.
1: And sometimes people will take a truth from the New Testament and try to only individualize it. Now, it is true individually, but I like, 1 Corinthians 12, 14 says, the body's not one member, but many. And I like the Message Bible on this, because he says, I want you to think about how all this makes you more significant, not less. A body isn't just a single part blown up into something huge. It's all the different but similar parts arranged and functioning together. If the body was all an eye, how could it hear? If it was all an ear, how could it smell? And I love how he goes on and says, what we have is one body with many parts, each in its proper size and in its proper place. No part is important on its own. And I think what happens to people sometimes is they kind of get this, it's just a me and Jesus mentality. And it's not just you and Jesus. You're not just joined to Jesus. You're joined to one another. And like it said, you think, all I need is me and Jesus. No, the body's not just one big eye. If it were, where would the hearing be? And so people are going around and they see all this stuff, but they can't hear what they need to hear to know what they're seeing and how to properly interpret. So they kind of get off on these little tangents. And I will tell you, this is our 44th year. And I tell people this all the time, because we graduated from Rhema in 1980 and we started in ministry in 78. But there were a lot of people at Rhema that were more anointed than us, more talented than us. Not many, but a few. But there were a lot of people anointed. And I have noticed over the years that what will keep you, you know, I tell people, you don't have a ministry. You are a ministry to the local church. And people who seem to get on a tangent, they have a gift from God, but they don't properly administer it, because it seems the one thing I've noticed that most of the time they have in common is they're not a part of a local church.
0: Yeah.
1: And Brother Hagin, in his book on ministry gifts, he made this statement. He said, all the other ministry gifts labor in vain without a pastor.
0: That's good.
1: That's a powerful statement, isn't it?
0: It's wonderful. Yeah, one of the statements that I came across in your book that was kind of one of those, hadn't thought about that, but that's right on. And that is, you brought out how that when a person is born again, they are placed into the universal church. But whether or not they get connected into a local church, the body, you know, a local church family, that's up to them. You know, God's going to put you in the universal church, the body of Christ. But whether or not you get plugged in and you get settled into a local church family, you're right. going to have complete control over that. God, he'll lead you that way, but he's not going to force it.
1: Right.
0: Yeah.
1: And really, the most important decision you'll make, I always tell people, you know, you obviously need to hear the voice of your Savior and Lord Jesus. But if you don't hear the voice of your pastor, Jesus said they were scattered because they did not have a shepherd, not that they did not have an evangelist. And sometimes, you know, obviously we need all the ministry gifts. But what happens is if people try to get an evangelist to pastor them because they don't have a pastor. So whether they realize it or not, they need a pastor. And what they'll do is they'll try to get that pastoring from an evangelist. And it's not that what that evangelist is giving is not right, but it won't be properly received. Yeah. And it will it just will not be properly administered. And it's so vital and so important when you see that every missionary journey that the Apostle Paul took was, you can read through there and I could go through and show you some of them, but he had that focus on the importance of strengthening and establishing the church. And I know that if we, as Christians, if we join together in the place, I kind of look at it as a three-legged stool, find your place, do your part, fulfill the plan. And finding your place has to do with establishing yourself in a local assembly. Doing your part has to be an understanding your place, what am I to do as I'm in my place? Where do I fulfill my role as part of the body of Christ? And then fulfill the plan. That's to reach the world with the gospel of Jesus Christ. God does have a plan.
0: This is the Oasis Network Roadshow, and that is the voice of Lois Toucher. And Lois is the author of the book Called Together. Called Together is the book that we're featuring on today's roadshow. And it's a book that highlights the imperative role of the local church and how that God wants every one of the Oasis Network listeners to be plugged in.

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1: In case you're just joining us for today's roadshow, my name is Tom Arnold, and we have today as a special guest on today's roadshow, her name is Lois Toucher. Lois is a vocalist, she is a psalmist, she is a writer, a minister, and she is a lady who, along with Cindy Duvall and her husband, the three of them have traveled a lot of places, a number of years, but there's been one common denominator. We want to bless the church when we leave. We want this church to be stronger than when we got here. So I'll just say to you, 44 years and going strong, thank you for your service.
2: Praise God.
3: Well, we are thankful to be a part of the plan of God. You know, I always tell people, don't say, God, be a part of my plan. Say, God, let me be a part of your plan.
1: Absolutely.
3: And that definitely will, it will help you to have something to draw from when otherwise everything else, you're going to run dry at some point.
1: If you've ever been to Branson, Missouri, there's one thing. I have a father-in-law that'll wear a hat that says retired Army. And everywhere he goes, I mean, people say the same thing. Thank you for your service. Thank you for your service. So I'm going to say to you, Lois, thank you for your service to the body of Christ.
3: We are thankful for sure.
1: And we're talking about the local church. We're talking about how that Paul on the road to Damascus, he had an encounter with Jesus. He's pulling Christians out of their homes. He's beating them. He's responsible for the death of Stephen. And he had a visitation from Jesus, and Jesus said, Saul, Saul, why are you persecuting me?
3: Yeah.
1: And then Saul was, I believe he was as honest as he could be. He said, who are you, Lord? I mean, I don't know that I'm persecuting Jesus Christ. What does me pulling these Christians out of their houses and being responsible for breaking up the churches, how is that in any way persecuting Jesus? And then Jesus said to him, I am Jesus whom thou art persecuting. Mm-hmm. One of the things I got from your book, Lois, that I had never thought about was the first thing Jesus Christ did was direct him to Damascus to other believers and say, you know, basically, it's going to be told your next step, but you need to go find some other people.
3: Yeah, it wasn't just, okay, you've got this revelation, now you're good. He had to connect with the people that God was working through in order for his, your relationships are more important than your revelation, because it's not something that's just about you. And you don't realize that unless you are with people that God has called. I mean, it says, if you look through in the book of Acts, after he had this encounter on the road to Damascus, it says in verse 20 of Acts 9, immediately he preached Christ in the synagogue that he is the Son of God. And he goes immediately to the people that are representing Jesus Christ on this earth. I think the success of Paul's ministry was directly connected with his connection with the local church. And then it goes to Acts chapter 11, where we see how they were scattered after the persecution of Stephen, and how they came to the, verse 22, the ears of the church in Jerusalem sent out Barnabas. Who sent him out? The church in Jerusalem. It's like in Acts chapter 6, I'm backtracking, but in Acts chapter 6, when the church in Jerusalem was in an uproar and not knowing what they should or shouldn't do concerning some problems, they asked for them to seek out seven men of good reputation, full of the Holy Spirit, seek out from among you. Wait a minute. So there were seven men that they needed to help with something there at the church, but where did they go to find these men? They went to among you. What if they hadn't been there? What if they had said, well, I love Jesus. He loves me. I don't need to go down there. Besides, I don't really like the way they play music.

0: down there. And I don't like the way they praise or pray or whatever. You know, that's part of becoming the person God's made you to be, is joining with people who maybe, you know, it's kind of like that story. I don't know if you ever heard about the guy they found on the desert island, and they were like, oh, and they see this beautiful building he's built. Yeah, that's my home. And then they see another beautiful building. Oh, that's my church. And then they see another beautiful building. What's this building? Oh, that's the church I used to go to.
1: Right.
0: You know, you can be the only member. And at some point, I am so disappointed. And that's kind of, you know, the idea that, hey, if you're looking for a place where you won't be disappointed, I always, there's a phrase that came to my heart when I was studying on the church. And I remember this a lot of times because, you know, the longer you go and the longer you're involved with the work of God, you are going to come across things that disappoint you. You expect something that doesn't happen, or something you did think would happen, you know, something else happens instead. And I tell people, listen, the strength of the plan of God is greater than the weaknesses of the people who are a part of it. And if you get so focused on the weaknesses of the people, you will have your eyes on the wrong thing. You don't finish, you know, Hebrews 11 said that Jesus is the author and finisher of your faith. And you've got your eyes on the people that God is using, who can make and will make mistakes. But the plan that God, I mean, everyone, Noah, Moses, Abraham, look throughout the word of God, they all made mistakes. But they're there because they said yes to the plan of God. And that is exactly what is happening when people forget that.
1: You know how when you're reading a book and you find a line in the book that you just kind of smile and go, I've never thought about that, but that is such a good point, was when you brought out how that in Jerusalem, when the widows are being neglected, and then they said, look, we need to choose 7 men among you to go out. And you made the statement, you know, they didn't, this may not be verbatim, but the statement was not like they posted on social media, hey, yeah, we need 7 people to come down here and help us. Or they ran an ad in the paper, or
0: exactly,
1: they went out and said, can you find some guys? Does anybody know anybody? They knew where to go.
0: They knew where to go.
1: And that was the church.
0: That was the
1: church.
0: There'll
1: be people. And they had to have a good name. They had to have a good reputation.
0: Right.
1: Now, I'll tell you another story that you emphasize in this book that was a particular blessing, was we all know that Timothy had a profound influence in the body of Christ, that pastor at Ephesus, 1st and 2nd Timothy, the books that Paul wrote to him. Mm-hmm. You helped me to be reminded that Paul met Timothy, didn't meet him out on the street corner. Mm-hmm. They didn't meet, you know, they were down, whatever they were doing in life, but he went to a church at Lystra.
0: Yes.
1: And there was a young man there that was well spoken of.
0: Yes.
1: By the believers.
0: Yeah.
1: And will you speak to that, please?
0: Well, yeah, I think it's notable. And I'll back it up just a little bit. But think of it this way. I mean, here is Paul the apostle, as Saul of Tarsus before, and then he was Paul the apostle. He had an out-of-body experience, heard the you know, voice of Jesus, had, you know, I mean, such a remarkable experience. You think, well, he has got what he needs to do everything that is possibly God wants him to do. I mean, he was notably visited in a way that most people are not. And yet it says in Acts 13 that here he was at the church in Antioch with Barnabas and Saul were there. And until they connected at that church in Antioch, which is obviously using it as a place, visible, local, it's not just the idea. And it wasn't until they were joined together there that the Spirit of God said, separate unto me Barnabas and Saul for the work I have called them. They've been called, and yet that anointing, that empowering to fulfill that calling came through the ministry of the Holy Spirit in the local church. And they were sent out from the church. They went into different regions in Acts 13. They were sent out from the church in Antioch. In Acts 14, they strengthened the souls of the disciples and appointed elders in every church. In every one of his missionary journeys, Acts 15, they were commended by the brethren to the grace of God throughout Syria and Cilicia, strengthening the churches. And he meets Timothy in Lystra in Acts 16, verse 2, well spoken of by the brethren. The churches were established there. Later, he became the pastor of the church in Ephesus, largest church at the time. And yet, if Timothy had not been a part of a local church, I always say that's how you, the gift, you know, Romans 12 says the gifts and calling of God are without repentance. The gifts, it's plural, calling is singular. The gifts are given to fulfill the call. And the call is God's call. It becomes your call when you say yes to him, but it's his calling. The gifts, plural, are given to fulfill the call. And you don't understand what the gifts are for until they're properly administered through the call of God. And yeah, it was Timothy at Lystra. I mean, I've got the other guys here. I lost my page, but all of them first mentioned in Acts 4:6 is Barnabas, who sold land and gave money. He was his name was changed to Barnabas by the apostles in the church, which means encourager. Who doesn't want to be an encourager? I don't know what he was before, but he was forever known as an encourager because of what he did to help strengthen the local church.
1: Most people that have read through the book of Acts, they're familiar with the story of Barnabas had the piece of property and he went and sold it and he laid the money at the apostles' feet. You know, most people are familiar with that and even the nickname that he had, Son of Consolation, Son of Encouragement. But when I read your book, it was like it just like the light bulb came on where I thought that was a picture of a disciple blessing a local church.
0: Not just a
1: movement or he sold this piece of land and he was helping some guy coming through town that nobody knew, but it was a picture of a man that recognized, evidently he knew there was a need here. Okay, there's a need here.
0: He recognized something was happening here. And I have a part to play in it.
1: Yeah. And he blessed them. And also the story I said about Timothy, how that he was well spoken of. Now, another one that you shared in the book that I thought, I've never thought of that. So Lois has given me some fresh insight here, was whenever you talked about how that it was Silas that was well spoken of. You bring out how that, you know, who is this guy? We don't really know who he is.
0: Right.
1: But one of the ways he was identifiable was he was well spoken of. The brethren, he was a leader among the brothers. He wasn't just somebody that, yeah, we've never heard of this guy. We don't have a clue who he is, but, you know, let's give him a shot. It was like he had this recognizable ministry and he was identifiable.
0: Right.
1: And so and this is from Acts chapter 15, verse number 22, and it says, it seemed good to the apostles and to the elders with the whole church to choose men from among them,
0: among them,
1: to send them to Antioch.
0: Yeah. What if he hadn't been there? What if he had not been there?
1: It says that he was a leader among the brethren. So it wasn't like just somebody, like you said, grabbed him off the street corner and said, hey, man, we need some help. Have you got a pulse? You know, we need somebody to help us out.
0: Yeah.
1: But these were people that were identifiable. Here's how it kind of, in my mind, kind of nets down was when you made the statement, and I think I sent this one to my wife when I was reading the book early one morning on our back patio, and I read it and you made the statement, basically, do you want to bless the world? Do you really want to make a difference in the world? Most people, you know, young Christian getting started. Oh yeah, you're speaking my language. And then your response is get plugged into a local church.
0: Get plugged in. You know, we have such a cause oriented culture today. Everything has to have a cause to be valid.
1: Yeah.
0: Well, I'm telling you, the greatest cause that you can be a part of today as a Christian is the local church. I like to say it like this. You are made for the church. And for you to understand what you are made for, it requires you being a part of the body of Christ. And I'm not just talking from a theological viewpoint, but literally joining together and working out what God has given you. You'll never understand the gift of God in your life properly unless you're a part of a local church. It's like you will never understand what your hand is really made for if it's not connected to your arm. You might have, oh, I've got this amazing hand, but what does it, the function of it depends on being connected. And I truly believe that's what the Word of God over and over and over again, clearly in the New Testament, helps you to see.
1: My name is Tom Arnold. I'm so honored to be your host today on today's Roadshow. And I'm very grateful that God has brought to the Oasis Network some really wonderful guests through the years. One of them is today's guest by the name of Lois Toucher. Many of you are familiar with the music ministry of Shekinah Glory, Cindy Duvall that leads and directs, and her works with Lois and her husband Ray, and they've traveled all over the world. We said they crisscrossed the planet.
0: Yeah,
1: I don't think people say that anymore. They crisscrossed the planet. But anyway, y'all have. And we're going to take a break. On the other side of this break, we're going to wrap up today's Roadshow. Please come back and join us for today's conclusion.
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1: Welcome back to this final segment of today's Roadshow. My name is Tom Arnold. I'm your host today on the Roadshow, and I have as a special guest, her name is Lois Toucher. Lois is talking about and speaking about her book, Called Together, which emphasizes the role of the local church. I want to say to you pastors that are listening to today's Roadshow, or pastors' wives, if you want a good book along these lines, I think it would be a help to just kind of help you to look through the book of Acts to objectively see the role of the local church throughout the book of Acts. So it's a scholarly book. It's not just a copy and paste of other books that you've read, but it really has some thoughts in here that I think are unique. So I want to say a couple things here that kind of crossed my mind, Lois, when I read your book. Okay. So I read this book and it kind of took me back to a number of years ago. We had an emergency manager in the town where I serve. He came to a group of pastors and he said, look, guys, if we have some type of disaster, we had just barely missed a huge tornado that came through town and just lifted up. I mean, our town would have been wiped out if it hadn't just been the grace of God. But he recognized this is a close call. Mm-hmm. And as the emergency manager, I realized we've got to get some stuff in place here. And he said to me, he said, do you have like a way that we can get people to help us? But he made this statement, but I just don't want anybody showing up. He said, you know, if they call and they say, hey, I'm a minister, I want to come down and help in this time of crisis. He said, and he's struggling to find a word. And then he said, I want them to have some type of credentials or something. And basically he was looking to pastors to say, you know, if people just show up and want to help, I'm going to ask them what church they're a part of.
0: Yeah.
1: Because I'm a little hesitant just to turn anybody loose because I may end up with a bigger mess than I started with. And I thought to myself when I was reading through your book, I thought, you know what the local church does? It helps people establish some credibility. Because that's who Timothy had. He had credibility. That's what Silas had. He was leading brethren there at the church. And then when you look at even the Apostle Paul, Acts 13, separate unto me Paul and Barnabas for the work whereunto I have called them. And then, of course, the beautiful one to me is Timothy, that he's well spoken of. He's evidently a young guy, but he had a good name. I just want to emphasize to our listeners out there that We recognize the church is not perfect, okay?
0: Well, that's because it's full of people like you and
1: yeah,
0: me.
1: Yeah, exactly. Yeah. I mean, there are no perfect. And, I met with a couple this week. They're getting married. And I've told them before, look, there's not a perfect marriage because there's not any perfect people.
0: Right.
1: So, you can't have a perfect marriage because there's not a perfect husband or a perfect
0: wife.
1: You
0: don't just come from a dysfunctional family. You come from a dysfunctional world.
1: Yeah.
0: It's just, it's not possible
1: so
0: to
1: Lois,
0: not be affected by that.
1: You've been around the block. You've ministered in a lot of churches. So you tell me, what do you think are some of the reasons why people are faithful for a while and then all of a sudden they we say they lose the will. They're going along pretty well and then all of a sudden they've lost the will.
0: Well, everybody goes through times when it's just not as easy as others. There's just things, hard places in your life. And the church is not just... it's not a man-made organization. It's God-made. And the supply for what you need is something that I have sat... we're a part of a Rhema church, and I have gotten good information for what I needed when I was going through a hard place from other people. But nobody speaks to my heart like the voice of my pastor. It's notable to me that there will be a few words that Pastor Hagen will say, and those words will just turn the light on in a place. And I think what happens with people is they get their eyes too much on, for one thing, I don't think they know what the Word of God says about the church, so they don't value it. And when you look through the Word of God and you see how God worked in different ways, I love Hebrews 11 in the, let's see if I've got it here. It's such a, Hebrews 11, by faith we understand that the worlds were framed by the Word of God. Is it? I think it's verse 3. And that word for worlds there is, that's where we get our word eon. It literally means a space of time, a certain amount of time where God is working. And it's not the same amount of time. It's marked off by the plan of God and what he's doing. That's why Hebrews 11 is full of men and women by faith, Abraham, by faith, Noah, by faith. They, walked around the walls by faith. Moses forsook Egypt. All of those people were in different times. By faith, we understand the worlds or different times, different specific periods of time, and I think the King James says were framed. Well, that word framed is literally the word that means altered, repaired, restored. We understand they're framed, altered, repaired, restored by the Word of God. And that's not a word that's just, well, here it is, God's word. It's lived out through men and women who, because they recognize this is God's word, then they yielded to that and were able to endure hardness. And I'm telling you, everybody needs to understand what God's doing today. It will make the difference between you being overwhelmed or overcoming. And one of the people in the Word of God that speaks to this who lived it out, you think about Philip. He's one of my husband's favorite. He loves when I share about Philip because Philip was one of those people in Acts chapter 6 who was in the church. He was in good reputation, full of the Holy Ghost and wisdom. But as you go on and you read in Acts chapter 7, when Stephen was stoned to death, in Acts chapter 8, persecution of the church. And here is Philip in Acts chapter 8, who goes on this missionary journey down to Samaria. And he is in this missionary, he's the only one who's called an evangelist in the Bible, is Philip. And he, think of the horrific time of Stephen being stoned to death. Think about, it could have, a lot of times that's when people will say, I quit. This is more than I realized. I did not have a clue it was going to, this was going to happen. But Philip, he goes down to Samaria, preaches Christ to them. And here, as we see in Acts chapter 4, he goes down when he's connecting with the local church in Jerusalem. They hear about him preaching Christ, and they come down. So he's still connected with the church. He's not like off on his own evangelistic ministry, and I don't need the church anymore.
1: Right. You don't mature out of being a part of a church.
0: No. Yeah. In fact, yeah. As he goes on, you know, here he is, and then, you know, in Acts chapter 8, he's translated as he's, you know, talking to the guy,
1: the eunuch,
0: the Ethiopian eunuch, he's translated. I mean, you think these are amazing things that happened to Philip. But what I've always, then I come to, down to is here is Paul in Acts 21, and here he is, it's years later, Paul is the one who was there when Stephen was stoned to death, but Saul, he wasn't Paul then, he became Paul. But now, years later, he comes in verse 28 to Caesarea, and he enters the house, and this is how Philip is talked about. Philip, the evangelist, great, he's the evangelist, but there's another phrase that's tacked on there, who was also one of the seven. And that phrase, one of the seven, directly connects him back to Acts chapter 6, when those seven men of good report who are among you. Now, here is Philip, an evangelist, but he's not just marked as an evangelist. He is marked out as one of the seven. It's his reputation from functioning in a local church. And as notable as his evangelistic influence was in the world, it was just as notable is that he was a member of a church, of a local church. So I just would encourage people, don't give up on what God has started. It wasn't started by you. It was started by God, and he will finish it.
1: Well, we want to say thank you, Lois, for being a part of today's roadshow. We're blessed.
0: Thank you, Tom.
1: Through the Oasis Network, through the Shekinah Glory songs and music ministry.
0: Thank
1: We're
0: you.
1: Also blessed to have you a part of today's program. And thank you for writing this book. And once again, thank you for your service.
0: Oh, thank you. And they can go on Amazon. Just make sure there are more than one book named Called Together. So yeah. Just put Lois Toucher or whatever, and it'll come up. The ebook's there. And I just pray that it will help you with understanding what God's doing.
1: All the different aspects. This book is available. I was able to get mine online.
0: Yeah.
1: And, you know, I just want to say to you, thank you for writing this book and helping the body of Christ in this critical hour. On behalf of the Oasis Network Roadshow, this is Tom Arnold, along with my special guest, Lois Toucher, saying thank you for joining us for today's roadshow. Also, I want to say thank you to all the sponsors and the Watchman partners for making today's program possible. I'd like to send you off with a passage of scripture that's found over in Hebrews chapter 10. Let us consider one another in order to stir up to love and good works, not forsaking the assembling of ourselves together as the manner of some, but exhorting one another, and so much the more as you see the day approaching.
0: Yes. Amen.
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1: 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And WOFN, Beach City, Canton, Ohio. 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
2: We're so glad you're with us today. We believe this will be an important time in your life. You can feel the presence and power of God as Jeannie shares His Word. Enter in and enjoy His love and compassion coming to you. Jeannie and John care about the challenges you're facing and the dreams and goals you have. So expect God's power to move and do a great work as Jeannie ministers and prays with you. Then, at the end of the broadcast, we'll tell you about the special gifts and resources we have for you. 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
3: Thank you so much for joining me. This is Jeannie Alcott. You know how frustrating it can be to try to open a package that's hard to open. It's as if the manufacturer didn't want you to ever get into it. I mean, it is sealed up and there isn't even an entry point where you can get into it. Sometimes I've been so frustrated, I said I would never buy from them again because they made it so hard for me to open the package. All you can do is find a tool that gives you some might, some power, so you can conquer the box. Well, there can be conditions in our life that are that way also. It takes some might to get them open and get what we need. So we have to have a tool, something that gives us the extra force we must have. And that's going to have to come from a spiritual source, our God. Who has more might to give us than He? We've been talking about how important it is to discover God in a greater way. And one reason it's important is because we need to discover His might. We see it operate in a greater way. God will release His might into your conditions when you seek Him and discover more of Him. His might will open all kinds of doors for you when it seems there isn't any way out. There isn't a package made that can't be opened by God. There isn't a problem that's been presented which can stop Him from overcoming it. There isn't a door that has been shut that can withstand the might of God when He comes to open it. His might can do so much. We had some ministry partners discover this when we saw God do some tremendous miracles. We'd all been praying concerning two friends of theirs. One was believing for a miracle concerning colon cancer, and the other had to have a miracle concerning bladder cancer. When you're facing conditions such as that, it's time to see the might of God. You must see the doors open to health and healing. So prayer and faith went forth, and now we've received wonderful praise reports from our partners about both of their friends. They said, praise report over our friend, and then they give their name and say, no colon cancer. And our other friend is with bladder cancer free. That is nothing but the might of God. People don't get praise reports such as that without Him. When we had prayer and stood in faith, it was activating that might. But here's the thing. Before we ever came to that point, we had sought God and understood what He could do and how He could do it. We can't ignore God and not want to know more about Him and then expect Him to show up when we need something from Him and then drop Him again. That's because when we're discovering Him, it's growing our faith. Because we have discovered God more, our faith is greater. You cannot help but be near God and not have it affect your faith. It will grow because your knowledge and understanding of Him grow. We should be seeking to discover more about Him all the time in our life. Then, when we need Him, we understand how to receive what He can do. And something we need to realize about God, He loves to show forth His might. He wants to use it to help us see better conditions, to fulfill His will for us, to defeat the enemy, to rise up and experience favor and blessings. All of that shows how mighty He is before us. And nothing can stop His might from operating when we believe in it. It can open anything in spite of how it seems to be shut in our face. We tried to open up the answer we need. We tried to get open that blessing, that thing we must see happen. But no amount of human might is doing it. So we have to have the might of God. Those are the kinds of conditions that some disciples were facing. Acts chapter 5 tells how the might of God was being seen in such tremendous ways as the early church was growing. People were even carrying the sick out into the streets and putting them on stretchers and bedrolls, and they were all healed. It was an amazing demonstration of what God can do. The church was just being established, so people were discovering God more and what it meant to believe upon Him. More and more were being added to the number of believers. But the Bible says the chief priest and a group under him were provoked mightily by this. He uses that word, provoked mightily. That means they were really ticked off. So they decided they would try to stop those disciples. When the might of God starts doing miracles, Satan will try to send his might against him, against us. But we know who wins that contest. In fact, it isn't any contest because there isn't any comparison between the might of God and the might of Satan. So even though those men went into action and came against those disciples and arrested them and put them in jail and used all their might, it wasn't enough. As the disciples were sitting in that jail at night, an angel of God came and opened the door and took them out. Then he said to them, "Go to the temple and take your stand. Tell the people everything there is to say about this life." They had seen the might of God open the door they could never have done on their own. He even provided the escort to get them out. So they obeyed what that angel said and went into the temple when it turned daybreak. They went right on teaching as they had before they were jailed. Now the chief priest and his group didn't know this had happened. So that day they sent some people to the jail to get the prisoners and bring them out before them. They were going to interrogate them and harass them and try to intimidate them from ever teaching about Jesus and showing the power of God and what he could do. But their jailers came back and said, "They weren't there," they reported. "We found the jail locked tight as a drum and the guards posted at the doors, but when we went inside, we didn't find a soul." God had opened doors no one could open, and now he had shut them. So those who wanted to stop them were confused. It's so fun when God confuses the enemy. The devil can't figure out what happened. He says of us, "I thought I had them. I put them in the jail of those conditions and I shut the door. They were going to stay there. There wasn't any way out of their conditions. I had them. And now they're gone. What happened?" He's confused that we aren't sitting in the same horrible conditions in which he put us. But God, by his might, has opened that door and gotten us out. He gets us out of disease, sickness. He takes us out of the jail of faltering finances, poor relationships, harmful emotions, bad thoughts. God opens a door by his might so we aren't restricted anymore. We can be promoted. We can see solutions to issues we're facing. He opens the door to those conditions and we walk right out of them. Then when the devil can't figure out where we are and why we aren't still stuck in his jail, he sees the evidence of the might of God in our behalf. While the opposition to those disciples were scratching their heads wondering where they were, someone showed up and ran in and said, "Do you know that the men you put in jail are back in the temple teaching the people?" So the chief and his group went to get them, but they feared that the people would riot and turn on them if they treated the men in a rough way. So they just requested for them to come before the council so they could question them. They agreed, and when they did, the chief priest reminded them they had been given strict orders they must not teach in the name of Jesus. But now here they were doing it again, teaching salvation and performing miracles among the people. How dare they? Satan feels the same way when you believe in God and see miracles happen. How dare you? But it happens because we have discovered the might of God and have asked him to demonstrate it in our behalf, and he does. There wasn't any way those disciples were going to give up what they had discovered in God. So they said to the council they must obey God rather than them. Jesus Christ was the Son of God and he could forgive sins, and they were going on preaching that truth. They went back and continued preaching and seeing the might of the message come to pass. Oh, when we believe the message of Jesus Christ and what he can do, we will see the might of that message demonstrated. Those men refused to give up what they had discovered, and we must refuse to give up what we have discovered. When we seek God and discover him more, his might will come into our life, and we refuse to give it up. Oh my, once you have experienced the might of God, you won't give it up for any kind of threat from what the devil sends. You know better. You know that his might is no match for the might of God. So you continue to believe and you watch and you receive. And there isn't a thing Satan can do about it. You have busted out of that jail in which he tried to put you. The door has been opened and shut behind you. That means you're not going back in there. You have walked out of there and the door was shut behind you by the might of God. And you'll continue doing just what you were doing, believing and standing in faith, seeing the miracle might of God operate. So we're going to see it right now. We're beginning to pray and stand in faith. That will cause the might of God to operate in your life. We're going to get those doors open and get you out of the conditions, and then we're shutting the doors behind you, never to return. Believe that as we pray. Oh God, my friend knew just what you were talking about when you described the conditions in which the enemy has put them. They have been waiting for that door to open so they could get out of them. They want to see good and wonderful events happen. The door will open. They're coming out of what has restricted them or harmed them. They're coming out of never seeing those hopes come to pass or their dreams be fulfilled. They're coming out of being jailed by hard and difficult problems. The angels have been sent to assist, so my friend can experience the fulfillment of what you have for them. They're about to see your might operate miracles. Yes, mighty miracles. They're coming. They're going to accomplish some great things. We're so excited about seeing you operate in their behalf. So we stand in our faith. We believe in the name of Jesus. Amen and amen. You may see a shut door in front of you, but watch, because it's about to open. You're coming out of there. God has so much more to give you and for you to accomplish. He has some mighty miracles. So expect to see him respond to our prayers and our faith. And John and I want to join you in prayer to keep believing for what God can do. So tell us how you need to see his might move for you. When we hear from you, we believe for miracles. I can tell you we are seeing such tremendous answers to prayer for our partners. We intercede and speak the word of God over your life. We'll also write to you after we hear from you. I believe there will be words that you can read that can minister to you in a great way. So we can't wait to hear from you. All right, here's our spiritual power line. It's so important for you to go around speaking these words over your life. Keep saying, I discover God more. I discover God more. Now to help you discover God more, be sure you hear this entire message from him. Just request, discover God more. We'll send you all five parts of it and the prayer times. Each part is 15 minutes. It's offer number AM907. That's 907. You can have a CD of it for a gift of $8 into the ministry. 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Our announcer will give you more information. I also want to encourage you to discover a giving God. He has so much to give you and in so many ways in your life. So how can you discover a giving God? By giving. When we give into the work of God, it activates his giving for us and for others. We give him a seed of ourselves, and he takes that seed, puts his power into it, and then it grows and grows. That seed multiplies into miracles. When you give into this ministry, you're causing miracles to happen in so many different ways for people, but you're also causing that seed to multiply into your life. So discover how much God can give you when you give to him. You can do it now as John and I are, because we're giving into the work of God in Alcott Ministries. We know miracles happen because of this ministry. So join us and join God in this great work. One final important thing. I want to make sure you have our recent power packet, July, August, September issue. Let me tell you what's in that package for you. You will see how you shall overcome what is facing your life. You'll also see how blessings are accumulating into an account for you from God. We have a blessings account notebook for you. John and I also have an invitation in there for you to be a part of a blessing day prayer. Also, we have a health article in there for you and personal stories of miracles. We bring you up to speed on what's happening in Alcott Ministries. And there is so much more. Request the power packet. It's our gift to you. This is Jeannie Alcott. God bless you.
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4: Welcome to 15 Minutes in the Word with New York Times bestselling author Joyce Meyer. On today's program, Joyce will be teaching from her series, Blessed in the Mess. Life is full of trials. God does not promise us a problem-free life, but He does promise us to work everything out for our good if we love Him. God allows us to go through difficult times because they make us depend more upon Him. So when things aren't going our way, trust the Lord. He is good all the time, and He will ultimately work things out better than we can even imagine. Now, here's Joyce with today's teaching.
5: You know, the devil was called Lucifer, and he was one of the archangels, very beautiful. But he had a problem with pride, and he decided that he was going to lift his throne above the throne of God. And God said, I'll show you what you're going to get. He got kicked out of heaven. And he took a third of the angels with him, which I guess proves that angels have free will. And so the devil can only be in one place at one time, but he has a lot of little helpers. They're called demons. I know. This is like, But see, if Paul said, I don't want you to be ignorant. We need to be informed. Now, I'm not big on just talking about the devil all the time, and everything that happens is not the devil, and, you know, every time you do something wrong, it's not the devil that made you do it. But there are a lot of things that are the devil, and the Bible says that we war not against flesh and blood, Ephesians 6, but against principalities and powers and wickedness in high places. And all the stuff that's going on in the world today, even though the enemy works through people, it's the enemy that is behind it. And people just keep getting mad at people and talking about people and gossiping about people, and we need to get to the source of the problem. How do you overcome evil? With good. Romans 12, 21. If we would all walk in love and really just even start by liking each other. You're one of those tongue-talking people. That's not right. Everything's not right until you do it. So the devil waited until he was really hungry, really tired, and really ready to get out of that place. And then the devil said to him, so the main way the enemy speaks to us is by putting thoughts in our mind. That's why we definitely need to know the Word, because if you don't know the Word, you won't recognize the lies of Satan. Amen? When you know the Word, let's say you've done something wrong and you've prayed, you've admitted it, you've confessed it before God, you've asked to be forgiven, and then tomorrow you still feel guilty. If you really know the Word, you'll know that that's the devil trying to make you feel guilty, because if the sin's been forgiven, then there can't be any guilt attached to it. But if you don't know the Word, then you can just waste most of your time feeling guilty about stuff that God's already forgotten. Amen? I don't mess with that anymore. I spent years feeling guilty. I didn't feel good if I didn't feel bad. When I first started experiencing peace, I was bored. I was. I thought, yawn. You know, you can get addicted to being upset, being tense. So the devil said to him, if you are the Son of God. So the first thing he does is attack his identity. Who do you think you are? Order this stone to turn into a loaf of bread. So what was the temptation here? One, he attacked his identity, and two, he tried to get him to move independently of God. If you're hungry, just tell that stone to become bread. But that's not what God had told him to do. We need to follow the leadership of God and not let the devil move us in the flesh to just do what we want to do when we want to do it. Even sometimes when we could do something to get out of something, but maybe inside we sense, no, God wants me to stay. Even though this is a hard place, God wants me to stay here. He doesn't want me to run from this. And you know, when Jesus was in the garden, one of the soldiers, Peter got a sword and whacked off his ear. Jesus picked his ear up and put it back on his head. And he said to Peter, don't you know that if I wanted to, I could call 12 legions of angels, 72,000 angels? He said, I don't have to do this, but if I do that, the will of God won't be done. So there's times when I don't have to put up with something. Hello. There are times when you don't have to put up with something. You can say, I'm putting up with you. But is that what God wants? Come on, I said, is that what God wants? Is that going to be the best for your children? It's so easy to run. But David stood and confronted Goliath. And Jesus went into that wilderness and he confronted the devil. And we don't have to be afraid of the enemy because God's given us power over him. But wait a minute before you clap and cheer. If you're going to stay mad at people, don't shout about your power because you threw it away. This is why we have so much available to us. Jesus has provided for everything. But it's time. There's one big word I want to give you tonight. Full surrender. Come on, I mean, don't look at me like a little doe at a new game, you know. Full surrender. What do you have going on in your life that you know full well is against the word of God, but you just won't give it up? Because you say, well, I'll probably go to heaven anyway. Well, you may, but you may have a miserable trip. I don't know about you, but I want to enjoy the journey. Amen. And not only that, I love God. And if we love him, we should obey him. You know, we think about Eve, and she was deceived by the lies of Satan in the garden. And by the way, the devil has an especial hate for women. And that's proven all throughout history, and that's because he was told in the garden that a woman would bruise his head by giving birth to the Savior. And so he don't like us. And I bet he's especially mad now that women are really rising up and being used by God. Woo. But you know, Eve wasn't deceived because she was evil or bad. You know why she was deceived? Because she loved God so much that when Satan said to her, if you eat this, you'll be like God. Well, she wanted to be more like God. She loved him. So she did what God had told her not to do, but the intent of her heart. Do you know that most of the people that get really weird and off into a spirit of error are people who really love God? And the devil takes advantage of that, and he starts telling them stuff that's really not scriptural, and they start doing it and get into trouble. That's right. I don't care if you're quiet all night. Then the devil, like, okay, verse, whatever it is. The next one, 5. Then the devil took him up on a high mountain and showed him all the kingdoms of the habitable world in a moment of time in the twinkling of an eye. And he said to him, to you I will give all of this power and authority and their glory, all of their magnificence, their excellence, their preeminence, their dignity, and their grace, because it has been turned over to me, and I give it to whomsoever I will. Well, how'd it get turned over to him? In the garden. Adam gave the power that God had given him to the enemy. And if you read that and understand it, don't think for one minute that the devil can't make a wicked man rich. Prosperity is no sign of spiritual maturity. Amen. The devil can give people stuff, but he can't make you happy. He can't give you peace. He can't give you joy. You know, your life is like a blip on gravestones. Let's say I live to be 100. I was born in 1943, so let's say it says, here lies Joyce Meyer. Born 1943, died 2043. Dash. Died 2043. The only thing that really matters is what happened in the dash. And so I want to ask you, what are you doing with your dash? And that's about, I mean, I can't believe that I'm 80. I can't believe that I look back at my life and I think, I've given birth to 4 kids, I've had a miscarriage, I've had 12 grandchildren, I've preached all over the world. I made 67 mission trips out of the country. Been married to Dave for 57 years. And I don't know how much is left of my dash, but I know what I'm going to do with it. Amen. Come on. I want you to wake up tonight. If you're living in some kind of sin and you know that you are, you know that what you're doing is wrong, get it straightened out before your dash is over. Because eternity is a long, long, how long is forever? Wow. Is it worth staying mad at somebody? Is it worth it? Of course not.
6: 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If we handle our troubles with a good attitude, continuing to trust God and do what is right, we will be blessed.

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3: Hello, Jerry Zirkel here again today, and it is a good day to worship God. You know, the Word says, He'll never leave thee nor forsake thee. Do you believe that? Well, I don't feel like it. I know that. You know, very few humans do feel like it, but we don't walk by how we feel. We don't even walk by the circumstances. There's responsibility, but somewhere we ought to start our day with God. Oh, I like the story I'm about to sing.

Say it, do it, receive it, tell Jesus. That's how you write your own ticket with God. One day the Word. In the beginning was the Word. The Word was made flesh by verse 14. John's Gospel, chapter 1. In the beginning was the Word.

The Word was with God. The Word was God. Mm-hmm. And goes right on down that first chapter to the 14th verse. It says, and the Word was made flesh. And then this song comes along and says, one day the Word was walking down the road on his way to Jairus. Calls him him or his. Unchangeable Lord. He's all he ever was and all he ever did. He's still doing it today. That's really a truth.

0: 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And he's just the same as he was yesterday.
1: I hear, and you have heard, well, he's not doing that today. Yes, he is. But you got to believe it. And all things are possible to those who believe.
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1: He's unchangeable. All he ever was, all he ever did, he's still doing it today. See, we keep thinking we'll get good enough and we'll get God to heal us. We'll just need to put our faith in nothing less than Jesus' blood and his righteousness. He's the same yesterday, today, and forever. It says so in the Bible. If you're going to believe one part of it, seems to me we could believe all of it. Jehovah Rapha, the Lord that healeth me. Jehovah Jireh, my provider, his grace is sufficient for me. Jehovah Jireh, my provider, Lord provider of all need. Jehovah Nissi, his banner over me is love. Lord and banner over me, Jehovah Reah. She touched him. She met Jehovah Reah, the healer, the shepherd of the sheep. Jehovah Reah, shepherd. Yea, though you walk through the valley of the shadow of death, you'd fear no evil, for thou art with me, thy rod and thy staff.

You know, that'll do you good. Just to think about that. Think he still doing it today? Here he is knocking at your door again. The greatest of lovers. He's all he ever was and all he ever did. He loves to hear you call upon his name. Then life for you will never be the same. Believe he is the Christ and made alive, that God raised him up, that you be justified. Seems to me that would be a pretty good place to be.

I like this story. Mary, the little gal that was Jesus' mama, she lived a holy life enough that I heard a great preacher say one time, Mary knew how to carry herself in the neighborhood. There was something special about her that God's attention came to her. And when he spoke to her, the angel, she didn't say, well, give me a sign. Remember Zachariah? That was her uncle, John the Baptist's daddy. The angel said, you're getting old. You've heard your prayers. Your wife's going to have a baby. And instead of saying, praise the Lord, running and leaping, he said, give me a sign. He got one. He couldn't talk, couldn't speak for 9 months. God was bringing in the fulfillment of his word, and the vessel he was about to use didn't believe him. Did you know, I think of that. I think sometimes we had a watchman on our mouth. God could get his deal on our behalf a whole lot quicker, too.

0: Jesus came right on to this earth, and the Word was made flesh and dwelt among us. Jesus was deity, manifested in the flesh, but everything fell in place when it was time and the Word was fulfilled.
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I want to tell you a story now about a poor little lamb who was lost and how his good shepherd didn't stop looking until he found him. I'm down in a well. It's cold and it's deep. I hear a wolf howl. Is he hungry for me? 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My belly is empty. 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Perhaps if I cry just as loud as I

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I sought the Lord, and he heard me, and delivered me from all my fears. This poor man cried, and the Lord heard him and saved him out of all his troubles. Many are the afflictions of the righteous, but the Lord delivereth him out of them all. Psalm 34, 4, 6, and 19.

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0: A new commandment I give to you, that you love one another as I have loved you, that you also love one another. By this all will know that you are my disciples, if you have love for one another.
1: It's you I like. It's not the things you wear. It's not the way you do your hair. But it's you I like. The way you are right now. The way down deep inside you. Not the things that hide you. Not your toys. They're just beside you. But it's you I like. 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Your skin, your eyes, your feelings, whether old or new. I hope that you'll remember, even when you're feeling blue, that it's you I like. It's you yourself. 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

I hope that you'll remember, even when you're feeling blue, that it's you I like, it's you yourself, it's you. It's you I like.

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as it is appointed for men to die once, but after this the judgment, so Christ was offered once to bear the sins of many. To those who eagerly wait for him, he will appear a second time, apart from sin, for salvation.

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1: My name is Gloria Pruno, and I live in Newport News, Virginia. And I want to thank God for the Oasis radio station, because I have listened to other Christian radio broadcasts, and none of them compare to the Oasis. Not only is the music uplifting, but it's the messengers that come through. It's like God is speaking to me through the pastors on the radio, and it convicts me, and it makes me repent of a lot of things. And I never realized how much I took for granted for the Oasis Network, because when I went to Maine to visit family, they don't have the same type of Oasis that they give. And I just feel like such a void in my life. So I had to repent for taking Oasis for granted. I just love the Oasis. I live it. I breathe it. It's everything to me.

Isaiah 53, 4 and 5 tell us, "Surely he hath borne our griefs and carried our sorrows. Yet we did esteem him stricken, smitten of God, and afflicted. But he was wounded for our transgressions. He was bruised for our iniquities. The chastisement of our peace was upon him, and with his stripes we are healed."

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Jesus said, "If ye abide in me, and my words abide in you, ye shall ask what ye will, and it shall be done unto you." John 15:7.

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